0: 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This is your daily devotional reading.
1: My Life Today, a devotional by Ellen White. May 13th, the air we breathe.

0: the air we breathe. He giveth to all life and breath and all things. Acts chapter 17, verse 25. Air is the free blessing of heaven, calculated to electrify the whole system. The lungs are constantly throwing off impurities, and they need to be constantly supplied with fresh air. We are more dependent upon the air we breathe than upon the food we eat. Men and women, young and old, who desire health and who would enjoy active life, should remember that they cannot have these without a good circulation. Whatever their business and inclinations, they should make up their minds to exercise in the open air as much as they can. They should feel it a religious duty to overcome the conditions of health which have kept them confined indoors, deprived of exercise in the open air. Air, the precious boon of heaven, which all may have, will bless you with its invigorating influence if you will not refuse it entrance. Welcome it, cultivate a love for it, and it will prove a precious soother of the nerves. The influence of pure, fresh air is to cause the blood to circulate healthfully through the system. It refreshes the body and tends to render it strong and healthy, while at the same time its influence is decidedly felt upon the mind, imparting a degree of composure and serenity. It excites the appetite and renders the digestion of food more perfect and induces sound, sweet sleep. The pure, invigorating air of heaven is God's free gift to men and women, and it is impossible for them to be cheerful, healthful, and happy unless they appreciate these rich bounties and allow them to answer the purpose for which they were designed. The free, pure air of heaven is one of the richest blessings we can enjoy. My Life Today, May 13th.
1: I encourage you to be ye doers of the word and not hearers only. Thank you for listening, and be sure to join us tomorrow for your daily devotional reading.

wasn't raised to be a methamphetamine manufacturer. I wasn't raised to be a drug dealer. I was raised in the church. I wanted to fit in. I wanted to be in the in crowd. I wanted to feel accepted. And just growing up in school, I didn't really feel that accepted. So my next friend that I met, she was a cheerleader, and she was the life of the party. She knew everybody. And I thought that would be perfect match for me, because then I can, you know, get to know everybody. And she was fun to hang around with. I got into all the things that my friend was into. She was an avid drinker, and by the time I was 16, I was drinking quite a bit. And pretty soon someone asked me if I wanted to have some cocaine, and I was invited to this party, and the cocaine was just running rampant. One thing led to another, that pretty soon I started to sell cocaine, and I thought, you know, I can quit anytime I want, that this really doesn't have a hold on me. I'm just doing this for fun. And I was deceived. I had a friend. She was in the same thing I was into. She was into manufacturing as well. And one day, she, a train had went by, and somehow she thought she didn't see the other train coming. And her body was just scattered. It was thrown from the car. Her head was decapitated from her. And that right there just devastated me. I started thinking, is this all that life has to offer? And my parents, in the meantime, had been praying for me that I would come back to the Lord. And they actually had invited me to a prophecy seminar. The evangelist, he made a call. It's like I knew that the Holy Spirit was convicting me, but yet it wasn't even like it was me. I was picked up and taken down to the front. And I was just hysterically bawling. And you can be raised in the church and do all kinds of things. And the devil will make you think that God won't accept you back. But God is merciful. He is loving. And it doesn't matter what you've done. He just wants you to come back home. My name is Jeanne Cherie Davis, and I reclaimed my faith.

The world is fragile, brittle now, all hard-edged and reactive. One unsubstantiated rumor can send the markets reeling, provoke a hailstorm of hate, advance or take down whole careers before the dawn next breaks. We feel the clutch of things not right. We mourn the painful fractures to familiar rhythms that brought comfort, meaning, friendships, love. We fear there is no future we may call predictable, as though the world is reinvented every night. The pundits and the social prophets have retreated to their rooms, for who dares to be wrong when reputations hang on sound bites? To our world, as once to his, the Apostle Paul's great hymn to Jesus speaks meaning, strength, and clarity. He himself is before all things, and in him all things hold together. For in him all the fullness of God was pleased to dwell, and through him God was pleased to reconcile to himself all things, whether on earth or in heaven, by making peace through the blood of his cross. The Lord, who once created all that is, now holds this world with unmatched love and lasting grip. When all things seem to fly apart, he holds. When chaos reigns and peace seems lost, he holds. When hearts are smeared with tears and fears, he holds. Oh yes, the spiritual was right. He's got the whole world in his hands. Now trust the one who cannot fail, and stay in grace.

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1: One of the most fascinating websites you can go on is called Wars in the World. Daily news on wars in the world and on new states. There's a list of ongoing conflicts. This is updated November 17, 2011. It says that in Africa, there are 22 countries that are involved in war. Going down to Asia, there are 14 countries involved in war. Going down to Europe, 9 countries, and the list just goes on, talking about all of the battles taking place on this planet. The book of Revelation describes one final war, which most people don't know anything about. It's in Revelation chapter 12, verse 17. The Bible says that the dragon was angry with the woman representing God's church, and he went to make war with the remnant of her seed, which keep the commandments of God and have the testimony of Jesus Christ. We may not be involved in a direct military conflict, but we're all in this war, and there's no escaping it. And the war has to do with the dragon, representing the devil, and those who keep God's commandments and have the testimony of Jesus Christ. They are called God's remnant, his final people in these last days, who are commandment keepers and who don't follow the world, the flesh, or the devil. Whose side are you on? Whose side am I on? Those who stand up for Jesus and who follow the Ten Commandments in these last days of moral confusion and global sin, they are God's soldiers, and they are preparing themselves by the grace of God to be delivered when Jesus comes a second time to take us home. May God help us to stand for His commandments in these last days. You have just heard His voice today.
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That's 92.1 FM, KWJD, live from Onalaska, Washington, because faith meets the airwaves here. And the music, oh yeah, it slaps.

0: was born there, but I was raised in LA. I was a sophomore in high school, so give or take 15, 16 years old. And I had some idea about God because I was raised in a Christian home, but to know him as the Bible taught, no clue. I was really poor in math, so my mom took me to a math tutor every Sunday morning to sharpen my skills, if you will. And one particular Sunday morning, we were watching those Sunday morning TV shows where the preachers are preaching, and Doug Batchelor happened to be on. I paid attention. I'm like, Mom, makes pretty good sense though, because he was backing up with scripture. So once Doug Batchelor finished his sermon, the announcer said, if you're interested in Bible studies, you can go to the Amazing Facts website, and there's a link there for free Bible studies. So I said, I got spring break next week, might as well just do it because I have nothing else to do. Well, I did them for about 2-3 days nonstop. I was up until 2-3 in the morning doing the Bible study guides. And when I was done, I was like, wow, I have no idea about God. I thought I did, but I don't. So as I was beginning to learn all these things, my mom was open because she's the one who was actually watching the shows. And so she began to study alongside with me after my first lessons were done. And she embraced the truth because she was open to the truth. But what the real problem was my grandmother. Growing up in an Armenian home, if you ever go away from your own religion, from your own Christianity, it's like you're a heretic. So there was a war between myself and my grandma. So I had to study with her in her own language, in Armenian, to show from her Bible the things that I was learning was actually from the truth. So as my mom and I began to attend the church, we made a decision to get baptized as members. And so we got baptized some months later after doing some Bible studies with the pastor. And then I went to school and I said to my friends, I'm officially a Seventh-day Adventist, with a big grin on my face. And they said to me, what is that? It dawned on me, I'm a teenager, going to high school, I'm not ordained, I'm not a professor, I don't know much. I just know that I did some Bible studies, I learned about Christ, and now I'm sharing with those friends of mine. So I began to study with some of my friends in the school bus and in the class about the things I was learning, and I began to share the Bible study guides from Amazing Facts with them. And I gave them some DVDs from Amazing Facts as well. And I began to read and read, because as I was sharing things with people, they asked me questions about God, to which I said, let me get back to you. So I had to go back and purchase some more books and study out those topics so I can give them an answer. I probably ordered over $1,000 worth of books from Amazing Facts. Books on Revelation and Daniel and prophecy and the law and grace and all sorts of things. And so Amazing Facts was really crucial at that stage where it provided the resources I needed to know the Bible better and to share my faith with others. But it's funny how God works, because years later, they themselves got baptized in church. And when they came to me, they said, I am officially a Seventh-day Adventist myself. And to this very day, every Sabbath morning, my mom isn't able to go to church, but she watches Amazing Facts online every Sabbath as her divine worship. If it wasn't for Amazing Facts, I would have not known Christ. I would have not had that peace that he offers. And all these people who came to know Christ would have not had the opportunity.
1: When we were kids, each walk became a race. Each math assignment launched a competition. Every recital was a place to prove our mastery. Half of us on any day were losers of some kind, in the race to the mailbox, in the quest to get the better grade, in the hope to have one shining moment when we were proclaimed the best. And so we arrive at midlife with a shelf half full of trophies and an aching sense that we have lost more than some rounds of golf and afternoons of tennis. We spend the first half of our lives turning friends into competitors and spend the last half trying to reverse that process. Winning may be everything, but everything on many days can feel remarkably like nothing. Grace offers us a different way, a way to run with others, not against them, a way to play for joy and not for triumph. There are no losers in this race, except for those who will not enter. The Apostle Paul, as tough a man as ever walked the planet, reminded us how all may share the final victory. I have finished the race. I have kept the faith. Now there is in store for me the crown of righteousness, which the Lord, the righteous judge, will award to me on that day, and not only to me, but also to all who have longed for his appearing. Grace crowds the finish line with millions of co-winners. And the Lord, who judges everyone, is delighted with the outcome. So stay in grace.

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1: Human history is filled with amazing discoveries, great discoveries, such as electricity, or the wreckage of the Titanic at the bottom of the Atlantic Ocean, or the existence of a human cell. And yet all of these discoveries, as great as they are not as important as the discovery of heaven's last call to the human race before the return of Jesus Christ. And that message is in Revelation chapter 14, verses 6 to 12. Verse 6 talks about another angel flying in the midst of heaven, having the everlasting gospel of Jesus Christ. Verse 7 announces that we're living in the hour of judgment and how important it is that we worship the creator of heaven and earth. Verse 8 talks about the fall of Babylon and how all the world has become drunk with the wine of this apostate system. And verse 9 warns about the beast and the image and the importance of avoiding its deadly mark. Discoveries from the Bible, three angels' messages before the return of Jesus Christ. In the days of Noah, God told people to get into a boat, and that boat had three stories. It was a three-story ark. And in the book of Revelation, God has a message represented by three angels. In the days of Noah, those that got into the boat were protected from the flood. And in the book of Revelation, those who understand and accept these messages will be protected from the lake of fire at the end of the world and will be prepared for the soon return of Jesus Christ. Discoveries. More important than the Titanic, electricity, or the cell is to discover heaven's last call in the book of Revelation, chapter 14, verses 6 to 12. You have just heard His voice today.
0: If you enjoyed this short devotional with Steve Wolberg, you can hear more messages online at hisvoicetoday.com.

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0: Bernard.
1: I grew up in Washington Heights in Harlem. There was a lot of hustling and stuff going on. After my dad left at a young age, I kind of took to the streets. I would go to clubs and try and get in with a couple friends and try to become a rapper or a DJ, you know. My mom saw my struggles. She saw me in the streets hustling. She saw me doing all kinds of things. My mom prayed for me even when I was in prison. I really wanted to take my life. I had a knife to my throat. I was just tired of the lifestyle and the games. I really was at the end of my rope. There was nothing no one can tell me. And I went to see my mom. She told me about a pastor named Doug Batchelor. And she told me about this movie, Final Events. And when I saw that video, it blew me away. It really shook me up. Dealing with the end time, dealing with the true church. And, you know, I wanted to know more. And she invited me to her church, and they had a video with Pastor Doug. He was giving his testimony. And I was into gymnastics, and he did some gymnastic stunts right there. And I couldn't believe it. I was like, who is this guy? And I was like, wow, man, this has got to be God leading me to the right place. And I really started getting into the studies more because I could connect. You know, there was a connection. And I started reading more about the Sabbath in my Bible. And the Lord just kept speaking to me. I knew this was truth. I learned so much on how to love, how to forgive, how to speak to other people. And I felt at such peace in my life when I really accepted the Sabbath. Amazing Facts opened up a whole new life to me. I was able to see my potential coming from the dark side, the streets of Harlem. I couldn't believe it myself. Here I am studying about the Bible, studying the Amazing Facts study guides, and I believe the Lord was bringing me to a new field, which is the mission field. I would never believe it, a young New York City street kid. Here I am going to different countries, preaching the gospel. And Amazing Facts gave me that.

We cringe for things that happened long ago. For memories so sharp and clear, we blush whenever we recall them. Perhaps it was a foolish comment in a crowd, an insult that we slung and never dared retrieve. Perhaps the mind clings to an old relationship where friendship, faithfulness, or trust corroded into bitter rust. It is our shame. And just behind our bright bravado is the guilt that always trails after. 100 times we beat ourselves.

0: ourselves, but neither tears nor lectures to the mirror can lighten what we carry. Hear what the gospel offers. God, in his grace, freely makes us right in his sight. He did this through Christ Jesus when he freed us from the penalty for our sins. For God presented Jesus as the sacrifice for sin. He who had no cause for shame, who never knew regret for something he had done, took on himself the guilt of generations. For the joy set before him, he endured the cross, scorning its shame, and sat down at the right hand of the throne of God. Only grand, audacious grace could lift the burden from our backs and free us from the tyranny of shame. Grace is God's answer for regret. The shame can end. The blame can cease. Embrace his grace. Embrace his grace. And stay in it.
1: Welcome to the Bible and Living Sound. We hope you enjoy the original dramatized audio Bible stories for kids of all ages. We hope that you'll be blessed as you listen and learn from God's Word.

0: But Thomas, all of us have seen him.
1: I haven't.
2: He was here, right here in this room.
3: All of us saw him, all 10 of us, besides his other disciples.
2: And the women, quite a few of them have seen him.
0: He is risen, Thomas, he is.
1: That isn't what the soldiers say.
0: Caiaphas got to them first. What do you expect them to say?
1: The last time I saw Jesus, he was in grave clothes, being placed in Joseph's tomb.
0: But Thomas, there are plenty of eyewitnesses and physical evidence that Jesus...
4: You are unusually sad and gloomy, Thomas. Why? And you are brooding over something. What? For some reason, your pride is hurt. Won't you tell me why? I'm your wife, Thomas. To bring her husband comfort is one of a wife's pleasures and duties.
1: The other disciples claim that the Master is no longer dead, but risen from the grave.
4: You believe them not?
1: I haven't seen him alive. He has not appeared to me.
4: Don't you believe the disciples and the others?
1: Well, they talk about it. They're even joyous and happy, but... the more they talk, the more happy they are. The deeper is my gloom and despair. If he is alive, why has he not appeared to me?
4: Wounded vanity.
1: Well, I am one of the 11.
4: Do you truly believe that he is still dead?
1: I refuse to believe anything upon the testimony of others. I will not believe Jesus is risen until I personally see the nail prints in his hands, and put my finger in the nail prints. Also thrust my hand into his spear-pierced side.
4: You loved him?
1: Ardently.
4: Perhaps you are jealous.
1: I just think that he should also appear to me as he did to the others, if he is alive and risen.
4: Dashed hope. Disappointment.
1: No, no, no. It's just that I refuse to believe what someone else claims to have seen. I must see it for myself.
4: Poor doubting Thomas. How long has this been going on?
1: A week.
4: I wish I could help.
1: I don't want help.
4: How long is it since the other disciples have seen Jesus?
1: A week.
4: How many times has he appeared to them?
1: Once.
4: Just the once?
1: Yes, as a group.
4: Then he has appeared to them individually.
1: Simon?
4: I thought there were two from that little village.
1: Emmaus. They are not of the special 11 disciples. I am.
4: Oh. The other disciples are still living in the same upper room?
1: Yes.
4: And you haven't been to see them all week, have you?
1: No. Why should I?
4: Thomas, my dear, do you not have hope, a faint hope and faith, that the good news of a risen Savior is true?
1: I suppose so. Yes. Yes, I do. I did love him so much. I would like to see him.

0: again and be with him. And he loved me, too.
1: Thomas, why don't you go to the upper chamber? The others have missed you, I'm sure they have, and you have missed them.
0: I suppose I ought to. Yes, I will go.
1: Why don't you go early enough to partake of the evening meal with them?
0: An excellent idea. I will.
1: Go now. Visit with them. It's about the mealtime anyway.
0: Thanks, dear. You're a wonderful help to me.
1: That's what God created us women for, to be helps to our menfolk.
2: Well, Thomas, glad to see you. Come in.
0: Greetings, all.
3: Greetings, Thomas.
2: Nice to see Thomas. It's hard to understand why we couldn't see these things before. Now take that one scripture. He is despised and rejected of men, a man of sorrows and acquainted with grief. And we hid, as it were, our faces from him. He was despised, and we esteemed him not. Now, it's so easy to see now that this refers to Jesus and to us, his disciples.
4: Especially me. I even went so far as to deny him 3 times.
2: Well, what do you think, Thomas?
0: I'm listening.
5: Peace be unto you.
6: Lord,
5: Thomas, reach hither thy finger and look upon my hands. And reach hither thy hand and thrust it into my side. Be not faithless, but believing.
0: My Lord and my God.
5: Thomas, because thou hast seen me, thou hast believed. Blessed are they that have not seen and yet believed.

0: You don't think we should leave Jerusalem during the Passover?
1: Indeed, we should not. It might be considered disaffection and heresy.
0: You haven't forgotten that we have an appointment with the Master at Galilee after his resurrection?
1: I'm looking forward to it. And I suppose several hundred more people are, too.
0: All who have accepted him as the Savior are invited. Passover week is ended. Let us go home to Galilee.
1: This place brings back many memories. Pleasant, happy memories.
2: Thousands of people were fed by the Master from a few fishes and small loaves within sight of this place. Right over there.
1: Yes, it was out there that I lost sight of the Savior and started sinking in the water.
0: Remember when we were frightened by the storm and the huge waves, but the Master, by a few softly spoken words, stilled the wind and the waves.
3: And was it not right at this very spot that Jesus stood and bade us cast the net on the other side of the boat? We did, and caught so many fish the net could not hold them all.
1: Let's go fishing now.
2: We could use the proceeds of a good night's fishing for food and clothes.
3: Our boat is in its accustomed place, the net too. This is far enough from shore, don't you think so, Peter?
1: Plenty. Is the net ready?
4: Ready, Peter.
1: Cast it out, then. I just assume we don't catch any fish. The evening is so beautiful and calm, wonderful. I'd rather just sit here and talk about the Master and the wonderful things he did and the lessons of truth he taught us.
0: Oh, it is a beautiful evening. The setting sun casting its rays on the tops of the mountains. I would never tire of remembering and meditating upon the things Jesus did and the great lessons he taught us right here on Galilee.
1: Many times since our Lord has risen, I have thought how fortunate we are. The religious leaders of Israel considered us unlearned because we attended not the school of the rabbis. But we have had over 3 years of instruction by the greatest of all teachers, the Son of God himself. Anything in the net yet, John?
0: Oh, don't be so anxious, Peter. We have all night. No fish yet, Peter.
1: So I see. Back in with the net.
0: We've labored almost all night, not a single fish.
1: But hasn't it been a beautiful, peaceful night?
0: Quiet and calm.
2: But we need provisions.
5: Yes, we do.
2: You know, this hasn't been a very profitable night.
1: Oh, there is nothing in all creation more profitable than believing on the Lord Jesus Christ.
0: We believe, Peter. We are his very own chosen disciples, remember?
1: Then let us talk of our absent Lord. Let us recall with joy the wonderful events we have witnessed during his ministry right here beside this sea.
0: Some of the things are not so joyous to recall.
1: John, certainly you do not mean that about our Lord.
0: Oh, no. About me and the rest of us. That time, for instance, when we ran from the two men possessed with demons and left Jesus there all alone.
1: Well, there are many things about myself I do not wish to recall. Many, many foolish, sinful, terrible things. While we speak of sad things, let me pose a question. With the Master gone back to his Father, we will be without his presence, his guidance, his comforting smile and words. How can we possibly get along without him?
2: Without the Master, the prospect isn't very bright.
1: Dawn. A long night. Not one fish in our net.
2: There's a man on shore watching us. Greetings, stranger!
6: Children, have ye any food?
7: No, sir.
6: Cast the net on the right side of the ship.
1: Well, we may as well do as he suggests. It won't do any good, but it won't hurt anything.
0: I already see fish. Schools of them. Shall we pull in the net?
1: So soon?
2: No, we'll have some fish at least.
1: Ah, the net is full, more than full.
0: That stranger on shore, look. It is the Lord.
1: The Lord. I must go to him.

0: The other disciples come in the boat, dragging the net with fishes. When they reach the shore, they see a fire of coals and fish laid thereon, and bread. They are too amazed to question from whence come the fish and fire. Later, while the Savior eats with his disciples, he says to Peter,
1: Simon, son of Jonas, lovest thou me more than thy brethren?
2: Yes, Lord, thou knowest that I love thee.
1: Feed my lambs.
0: No boastful self-opinion of his devotion there. Again, the second time,
1: Simon, son of Jonas, lovest thou me?
2: Yes, Lord, thou knowest that I love thee.
1: Feed my sheep.
0: Three times had Peter publicly denied his Lord. Three times he must publicly acknowledge his Lord.
1: Simon, son of Jonas, lovest thou me?
2: Lord, thou knowest all things. Thou knowest that I love thee.
1: Feed my sheep.

0: Peter, are you glad that you are my brother?
1: What a question to ask. Of course, Andrew, I'm happy to be your brother.
0: Well, I don't mean it that way. When John the Baptist pointed out Jesus as the Messiah, and I found out it was true, the first thing I did was run and tell you. And you came to Jesus, and together we have had the most wonderful association any human can have. A personal friendship, love, sympathy with the Son of God.
1: Andrew, of course I'm glad. I'm thankful. Yet, in a way, I envy you.
0: Envy me?
1: Not really envy, of course, because to envy is evil. But you are a very fortunate man. Do you realize that you are the first missionary?
0: Missionary?
1: And I am your first convert. Through you, I found Jesus. I feel sure that you will occupy a special place, have a special glory throughout all eternity for this. Do you know why I followed you to Jesus when you told me who he was? Because, Andrew, you are the quiet type. Deep, sincere, thoughtful, kind, dependable, truthful, and above all, you have true love and understanding for everyone. That lad with the 5 loaves and 2 fishes, for instance, you made friends with him, and I feel certain that he is now a joyous follower of the risen Savior.
0: I hope so. He was such a nice lad.
1: Me? I'm the exact opposite of you. Boastful, daring, bold, selfish, reckless, impulsive. I can't be depended upon. One minute I'm something, the next minute something else.
0: Well, the very fact, Peter, that you admit these things shows that you have changed. You have been converted. You still have the same loving characteristics, but since your conversion, the grace of Christ regulates your zeal. No longer are you impetuous, self-confident, and self-exalted, but calm, self-possessed, and teachable.
1: We have always known that the Master had power to heal the sick, even raise the dead. We are beginning to realize that he has the power to heal the spiritually sick, the greatest miracle of all.
0: May I say something, Peter, that your experience has taught me?
1: Of course.
0: Well, I'm convinced that the virtues of zeal, knowledge, eloquence, gratitude, faithfulness, and all the other characteristics of a good man are wonderful. But if one is to be successful in telling the story of a risen Savior and the way to salvation, there is one qualification absolutely necessary. Without that one thing, all efforts to bring others to Christ are failures.
1: Well, you astound me, Andrew. Aren't you going to tell me what that one thing is?
0: You have it, Peter. In abundance.
1: Yes?
0: Love of Jesus in the heart.
1: Love of Jesus in the heart. Andrew, that is so true. We must love Jesus so much that we are willing to forsake all else and follow him. We must actually be willing to die for him, not just say so, as I did.
0: No, talking like this about our associations with Jesus fills me with unutterable joy. Yet we do have a mission to fulfill. The time draws near for our appointment to meet the Savior in Galilee. It is our duty to go throughout Jerusalem and remind his followers of the appointment. Greetings, brother.
2: Greetings, Andrew. Won't you come in?
0: Thank you. But I'm going about the city, reminding all the believers in Jesus of the appointment with him in Galilee.
2: I'll be there.
3: Oh, I'm getting ready to go right now, Peter.
4: I'm on my way now, Matthew. I merely came by the marketplace to go to Galilee in a roundabout way, to avoid all those coming from the same direction, and to avoid exciting the suspicion of the temple and the Roman authorities.
5: About 500 are here, in small groups, eager to learn all they can from those of us who have seen Christ since his resurrection.
1: Why do not we each go from group to group, telling our experiences?
6: That's a good idea. That's an excellent idea.
7: As most of you know, my name is Thomas. I was the last of the 11 disciples to whom Jesus appeared. I was determined not to believe he had risen until he had appeared to me in person. I was stubborn and jealous. Jesus appeared to me last to teach me a lesson, much needed lesson. After I had seen the cruel nail prints and the place where the spear had thrust,
1: I am Simon Peter. After his resurrection, Jesus appeared to me first of the disciples. Not that I am worthy of such a high honor. Indeed, I am the most unworthy.
8: I am Matthew. Our Master is now the risen Savior. We've seen him exercise his power in healing the sick and controlling satanic agencies. He has raised the dead. He is now risen, and our minds are with him.
9: Peace be unto you. Gather about, my beloved. My beloved, verily I say unto you, the sacrifice for sinful man is full and complete. Believe on me, and thou shalt be saved. If ye truly believe on me, ye will keep my commandments. Unto my disciples everywhere I commission the task of telling all nations the glad tidings of a risen and saving Lord. Therefore I say unto all those who believe on me and love me, go ye and teach all nations, baptizing them in the name of the Father and of the Son and of the Holy Spirit, teaching them to observe all things whatsoever I have commanded you. And lo, I am with you alway, even unto the end of the world.

0: Is everyone present?
1: Yes, please. Yes.
0: Oh, what a shame it is that Judas Iscariot is not with us. He could have been such a help,
2: but... He surely had us all fooled. I certainly thought he was honest and sincere.
3: And the Master knew the real Judas all the time. Yet not once, by word or action, did Jesus let it be known. He gave Judas every kindness, the same love and consideration he gave to all of us. Judas had every opportunity to repent and change his heart of evil.
0: The way the Master treated Judas and all the others who have hated him, spat on him, cruelly treated him, even crucified him, is a great lesson to me. The Master said, "Peter, follow me." He has said that to all of us many times. To follow him, I must be like him. And to be like him, I must treat my fellow men as he did. When men revile me, speak all manner of evil against me, and mistreat me in all things, it's almost impossible to be like the Master and smile and forgive. But I must.
3: All things are possible to those who have faith and believe in the name of Jesus.
2: The Lord has been with us for almost 40 days since his resurrection.
0: 40 glorious, wonderful, joy-filled days.
2: Soon he'll return to his Father in heaven. What a sad place this will be without him.
3: But he promised to send us a comforter who will guide us into all truths.
0: There is one point, my brethren, that none of us have thought about. At least, we have not spoken of it.
4: What is it?
5: That? Tell us, Peter.
0: Well, to me, it is the most wonderful of all the truths. Jesus did come to this earth and accomplish the redemption of mankind. He did choose us as his disciples.
3: Oh, come to the point, Peter. We await with bated breath the point that to you is so important.
0: Well, Jesus is going to leave us and go to heaven. He will be with his Father. Just think, the Jesus we know and love, who knows and loves us, our friend, will be there in the courts of heaven. He will not forget his friends, not for one minute.
3: We will have a friend at the throne of God.
2: The future with Jesus as our friend holds no fear whatsoever.
0: Remember when he said, "Whatsoever ye shall ask the Father in my name, ye shall receive."
2: That's a wonderful thought, a wonderful truth. Jesus, a friend, someone who knows us, all our weaknesses, our faults, one who loves us, at the throne of God, interceding for us.
3: Yet there is a sadness, too. To us who know him and whom he knows, yes, it is a wonderful truth. But what about those in years to come who know him not?
6: Through the ages to come, each one who believes in me, has faith, loves me and does my commandments, and confesses me before men, him will I confess before my Father. I shall know him and love him and intercede for him the same as I shall for you. But come, my children, we go to Bethany. Gethsemane.
0: Many hours have we spent there, Lord. It was there I fell asleep when I should have been watching and praying with thee.
3: I, too, should have been watching and praying.
2: And I. Here we all forsook you, Lord, in your hour of great need.
6: You have repented and are forgiven. I love you, Matthew. I love all of you.
0: Where go we, Lord? To the summit of the mount?
6: Across the summit, Peter, to the vicinity of Bethany. Here, my beloved, we stop here.
7: Here, Master.
8: Why do we stop here for?
6: I love you. I love each of you. I love all my children. Remember this, my beloved children.
0: He is ascending up into the heavens.
3: A bright cloud is taking him from our sight.
6: Lo, I am with you always, even unto the end of the world.
0: Oh, the escorting angels sing his praise.
3: Do any of you still see him?
9: Ye men of Galilee, why stand ye gazing up into heaven? This same Jesus which is taken up from you into heaven shall so come in like manner as ye have seen him go into heaven.
3: All
2: heaven is waiting to welcome the Savior to the celestial courts. As Jesus, with the host of captives he had set free at his resurrection, and the escorting angels draws near, the challenge is given by the escorting angels.
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1: Back in 1904, a mailman in Havana, Cuba, read in a newspaper that the Olympic Games that year would be held in St. Louis, Missouri. That's when the 5 foot 1 inch Felix Carbajal suddenly decided to run in the Olympics for his country. Nearly penniless, with no formal running experience or Olympic committee to sponsor him, Felix decided to pay his own way to the Games. At the close of each workday, he'd go to the Havana Central Plaza and run in circles until he drew a crowd. At that point, he'd announce his intention to travel to the United States and claim a prize for the greater glory of a newly independent Cuba. His appreciative audience donated enough money to help him enter the race and secure Felix travel on a steamer bound for New Orleans. So off he went. His money didn't last long. The boat passage was expensive, and what little money Felix had was stolen in New Orleans. Undaunted, Felix Carbajal walked, ran, and hitchhiked 700 miles up the Mississippi River to St. Louis, where he appeared just moments before the opening of his marathon. It was a 100-degree summer day, and Felix was wearing woolen trousers, a linen shirt, heavy street shoes, and a felt beret. The race was delayed while a friendly American discus thrower cut off Felix's trousers to fashion a pair of running shorts. Then with a bang, the 31 runners were on their way, with American Thomas Hicks leading the international pack. Amazingly, Felix kept pace easily, seemingly unconcerned over the prospects of victory, even stopping from time to time to chat with bystanders and occasionally running backwards as he chatted. Felix had not eaten in more than 2 days, and there was only one water station in more than 26 miles of dusty heat, so he couldn't resist picking a few apples from a nearby orchard. Alas, the green apples triggered wrenching stomach cramps, causing another unscheduled pit stop, losing precious minutes. Incredibly, despite his delays, Felix still managed to finish fourth among a field of the world's best runners. Hailed by the international press for his determination and admirable manner, he returned to Cuba as a hero and resumed his mail route. We can't help but believe that Felix would have won the 1904 Olympic marathon if he had been better prepared. That reminds me of the passage in the Bible in 1 Corinthians 9:24 and 25. Know ye not that those who run in a race run all, but one receives the prize? So run that you might obtain. And every man that strives for the mastery is temperate in all things. Well, Pastor Ross, you know, can't help but wonder if Felix had a little more support, a little more preparation. He did so well when he was hungry and ill-prepared, he probably would have won that race.
3: You know, there's something for that determination, that commitment. And as you mentioned that verse in Scripture, the Christian needs to have that determination, that commitment to press on. You know, the devil is always there to make our journey difficult, but by God's grace, we can press on. Receive that crown, that glorious victory, to be with Christ forever.
1: You know, it tells us in Ecclesiastes, that whatever your hand finds to do, do it with all of your might. And Felix certainly had that determination. 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And friends, maybe you've made a decision to be a Christian, but sometimes you get distracted. 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Pastor Ross, tell us about it.
3: 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Pastor Doug, before we go to the phone lines, let's begin this program with prayer. Father, once again, we thank you that we have this opportunity to discuss your word. We want to ask for a special blessing upon this program. Be with those who are listening wherever they might be. Thank you, Father, for promising to guide us into a fuller and deeper understanding of truth as we search the scriptures. In Jesus' name, amen.
1: Amen.
3: Well, let's go to the phone lines. Our first caller this evening is Tyrone, and he's listening from Bakersfield, California. Tyrone, welcome to the program.
4: Hi, how you doing?
1: Doing well. And your question?
4: My question was on baptism.
1: Uh-huh.
4: I was baptized as a Christian, and some of my other friends, they're Christian, but different denomination.
1: Mm-hmm.
4: And they always ask me, which name was I baptized in?
1: Right.
4: And I would tell them the Matthew 28:19, but they would say it was invalid that those are just titles, and that you need baptized into Jesus' name only, as in, I guess they did in Acts 2:38-41.
1: Right.
4: But I truly believe my baptism was valid. I just don't know how to respond to that with them or anything.
1: Well, first of all, I would think that the words of Jesus would be good enough. It says in Matthew 28, baptize in the name, and that's Matthew 28:19, baptize in the name of the Father and the Son and the Holy Spirit. It is true, Acts 2:38 says to be baptized in the name of Jesus Christ. But then you go to Acts 8:16, it says baptized in the name of the Lord. And then you look in Acts 10:48, it says baptized in the name of the Lord. Jesus' point is that we're baptized in the name of the God of the Bible. The power of baptism is through faith in the promise of God. Saying Jesus' name, either in English or Spanish or Hebrew, the power is not in the utterance of the syllables. The power is being baptized in the name of God. And when a person is publicly baptized in the name of the Father, the Son, and the Holy Spirit, what makes that baptism valid is that the people present recognize who they're talking about. You know, I've been to many weddings before where you can be very formal in the way that you do the vows with a couple. You can say all three of their names, or you can say, do you, Bill, take Jane? And legally, in any state, if the people who are witnesses understand that the covenant between those two people, that they all know who they're talking about, it is a legal, valid marriage. So with baptism, a baptism is not invalidated because the pastor may not do the utterance a certain way. If everybody present knows they're getting baptized in the name of the God of the Bible, of Jesus the Savior, the Son of God, then to make a doctrine out of God folding his arms and turning his head and saying, I'm not going to bless your baptism because you didn't say it right, that's really absurd. It's a distraction for people to build a doctrine out of that.
4: Yes.
1: By the way, God, when you say his name, which name? He has many names. He's called Wonderful Counselor, Mighty God, Everlasting Father, Prince of Peace, Lord of Lords, the I Am, the Bread, the Door, the Sheep, the Water. So which name? You know what I mean? It's.
4: Yeah.
1: You know what I do
5: I don't know about Pastor Ross, but to accommodate people, I kind of cover all my bases, and I baptize people in the name of the Father, in the name of His Son, Jesus Christ, and the Holy Spirit.
4: Yes.
5: I've never had any complaints.
3: Mm-hmm.
5: But, you know, if you were sincere in your baptism, I wouldn't feel like you had to go grab a pastor somewhere and ask him to do it again and say it differently. So, you know what I'm saying? I think it's kind of a petty doctrine. It's like,
4: yeah,
5: it's like God is, you know, making sanctification built upon pronouncing His name correctly.
4: Okay.
5: Hey, I appreciate your question. And we do have a book on that, Tyrone.
3: We do. We have a study guide entitled Purity and Power, talking about baptism. There might be somebody listening who would like to learn more. Is it really necessary? How am I to be baptized? Call for this free resource, Purity and Power. The number to call is 800-835-6747. 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The phone number here to the studio is 800-463-7297. That's 800 God Says. Our next call is Martin, listening from Brooklyn, New York. Martin, welcome to the program.
6: Well, hello there.
5: Hi.
6: Well, I just want to mention, you know, due to certain people, you know, they always, when they're told to read the Bible, you know, certain people, they don't like to read the Bible. So my question, you know, is, you know, what can we do to encourage people to read the Bible?
5: What can we do to encourage people to read the Bible? Well, I think that, first, before I even get into the question, we have a study guide that is designed to inspire a thirst for the Bible in people. And the study guide is called, Is There Anything Left You Can Trust? But one of the things I like to do is I show people the incredible wisdom of the Bible by the remarkable quotes. You know, so the most quoted book in the world is the Bible because of the wisdom there. And then I show them the prophecies that are fulfilled. Who but God can clearly see the future so that He can predict the kingdoms of the world? And so when people realize that in the Bible, the future is revealed dependably,
6: amen,
5: that would create a hunger, I would think. And so, plus the Bible has been proven to be, you know, the best book as far as healing of relationships, not only between us and God, but between people. The Bible has come into families where couples were on the verge of divorce. And after committing their lives to Christ, there is reconciliation. So I recommend our study guide, Martin, called Is There Anything Left You Can Trust? And if someone hasn't looked at that before, that'll create an appetite for the Bible.
3: The number to call is 800-835-6747. That is our resource number. You can ask for the study guide, Is There Anything Left That You Can Trust? And we'll be happy to send that out. Again, the number is 800-835-6747. 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
5: Yeah, so if we have any friends listening on Sirius XM and you want to give us a call with your Bible question, we'd just like to hear from you, make sure we're coming through loud and clear.
3: All right, well, next call is Charlie, and he's listening in Ontario, Canada. Charlie, welcome to the program.
7: Thank you very much, Sam. Thank you for having me.
5: Thank you, Charlie, and you get closer to your phone. We can barely hear you.
7: Okay, sorry. One second. Can you hear me now?
5: That's better. You're calling from Canada. You need to shout. So, your question.
7: Oh, yeah. Okay, I guess it's kind of a two-part question. First part. Jesus said that He will never leave us or forsake us.
5: Right.
7: In the end times. Just with what's happening in the world, it doesn't look like Jesus has... It kind of looks like Jesus has forsaken us and left us, just from what's happening in the world, with the world events, number one. And my second kind of question to the first question is, Jesus said He's coming again shortly. Is He taking into consideration like a human timetable, like human time, or godly time? And what I mean by that is, it says in the Bible that 1,000 years is like a day to the Lord, and
5: right,
7: one day is like 1,000 years. So I'm not looking for actually a date.
5: You're just wondering, is God thinking in terms of millennium when Jesus said, I'm coming soon, or is He thinking in terms of human time, like months and years?
7: Exactly.
5: Well, let me try to give you an answer. Now, here's a pattern, and I don't want anyone to misunderstand or take this too far, but if you add up the ages in the Bible, the ages are given by the different patriarchs. Adam was created about 4,000 B.C. 2,000 years later, Abraham is born. And God then says that through Abraham's descendants, the Messiah would come the first time. 2,000 years later, Jesus is born. Jesus said, I will come again. Here we are now, 2,000 years beyond that. And then the Bible says we're going to spend 1,000 years living and reigning with the Lord, and that's like a 1,000-year Sabbath. So that would make a total of 7,000 years. For that reason, you know, God does think in terms of a day with the Lord like 1,000 years. God operates on a 7-day week biblically. And if God is going on 7 millennia, 1,000 years being like a day, we're ready for the Lord's coming right now. It's just about been 2,000 years since, well, it's been more than 2,000 years since the birth of Christ. It's almost 2,000 years since the death of Christ. We're living right during that time period. But I'm curious, why, Charles, did you think, you said it looks like Jesus has forsaken the world now? What makes you say that? Earthquakes and tsunamis and that kind of stuff?
7: Yeah, earthquakes, tsunamis. You hear about these different,
5: the wars? Well,
7: these criminals are basically getting away with murder. I don't want to use any names.
5: And right, I understand.
7: Everybody hears about it. It's all over CNN right now. And, you watch with the world events, and it looks like the world is respectfully going to hell in a handbasket. And it doesn't look like there's any hope anywhere.
5: All right, now keep in mind, I agree with you. Conditions in the world are deplorable. This is exactly what Jesus said it would look like before his return, which doesn't mean he's forsaken us. He said, don't fear. He said, you know, there'll be great tribulation. Christ said there will be tribulation such as there never has been. He specifically said earthquakes, that there'd be famines. And Luke 21 talks about waves roaring. He said men's hearts will get wax worse and worse, that it would be like it was in the days of Noah, where it was violence filled the land. So the conditions in the world are exactly as Jesus said they would be prior to his coming. Doesn't mean he's forsaken his people, but it's telling us that Satan's come down with great wrath because he knows his time is short. That's in Revelation 12. You know, we have a study guide that talks about the signs of Christ's coming. Would you like us to send you a free copy, Charles?
7: I would love a copy of that. That'd be great.
5: To give you all those scriptures that I just talked about, and Pastor Ross?
3: It's entitled The Ultimate Deliverance. The Ultimate Deliverance. And if you'd call the number 800-835-6747, we'll be happy to send that to you. Again, the study guide is entitled The Ultimate Deliverance. You know, we also have a book on the same subject called Anything But Secret. It talks about the same.

0: Doc, music festival took place only 60 minutes ago.
1: Is there a little bit of sarcasm in that? Yeah, well, you know, for God, he sees eternally into the future, and it is 1,000 years in his sight or as yesterday. That's what when Peter says in 2 Peter chapter 3, a day of the Lord is like 1,000 years, I think he's quoting, is it Psalm 89, where he says 1,000 years in your sight are as yesterday when it is past. So yeah, it would just seem like about an hour ago for him.
0: So soon, when Jesus said he's coming soon, it may not be for 10,000 more years, right?
1: No, I think that there is a time where he gave us signs so we can know when it's near. And those signs include conditions in the world being so bad that if God didn't come, man would destroy himself. We're at that point now. We're living in a generation that has the capacity to self-destruct. No other generation has had that. And just the population. I mean, I remember when there were 3 billion people, and now we're pushing 7 billion in the world in one lifetime. So the Lord has to come soon. Now, your other question you had before we run out of time for our break.
0: Yeah, it's about evangelism. Why does God use human beings to evangelize when unbelievers don't listen? They think, well, what makes you different? I'm a human being. You're a human being. What makes...
1: Well, for one thing, the best salesman for a product is somebody who has really benefited from the product. That's just a proven fact. And if I have been saved, if I was lost and I'm found and I had no purpose and now I have purpose and I was sick and now I'm well, I was dead and now I'm alive, I'm so excited about the gospel. When the Lord says, would you like to help me tell people? It's like Isaiah, after God cleansed Isaiah, and this is in Isaiah chapter 6, verse 1 through 8. After he cleansed Isaiah, God said, who will go for us? Isaiah then volunteers and he says, here am I, send me. He wanted to help share the good news and participate in the great commission, the great invitation. So I hope that helps a little bit, and we all do have that privilege.
2: We've got a call that's coming from our fan Facebook page. Vinny is asking, is there a special resurrection apart from the two mentioned in the Bible?
1: All right, when it talks about the two resurrections, Jesus said there's the resurrection of the just and the resurrection of the unjust. Revelation 20 tells us they happen about 1,000 years apart from each other. The dead in Christ rise first. That's called the first resurrection. And the second is called the resurrection of damnation. And Vinny's wondering, is there a third resurrection? Well, at the end of the 1,000 years, you get the wicked rising, but there are some who will rise when Christ comes besides just the righteous. Those who were involved in the trial and crucifixion of Jesus. Jesus seemed to say that they're going to be especially raised to see that he is coming as the King of Kings, so they'll witness him coming in glory. And that's that statement he made to the high priest, hereafter you will see the Son of Man coming.
2: In Revelation chapter 1, verse 7, we read, behold, he cometh with clouds, and every eye shall see him. There will be those who are alive, and they also which pierced him, that would be the special resurrection, and all the kings of the earth shall wail because of him, even so, amen.
1: Yeah, so those connected with the crucifixion, those who pierced him, will be raised. Appreciate that Facebook question. We have another one. How much time we got for our break? Go ahead, let's take one
2: more. All right,
1: more.
2: We have another caller. Teon is listening from Brooklyn, New York. Teon, welcome to the program.
3: Hello, good night. How you guys doing?
1: Evening, and your question?
3: Good evening. My question tonight was... The 144 that God speaks of in Revelation, are those the only of his righteous that will be alive in those end times to proclaim his coming?
1: All right, so will the 144,000 be the only ones alive in the end times?
3: The only righteous, yeah.
1: Only righteous, yeah. I don't believe they are. By the way, for our friends listening, you find the 144,000 mentioned in Revelation 7. And you also find it in Revelation 14. It's easy to remember. 2 times 7 is 14. The 144,000, it's 12 times 12,000. When Jesus came the first time, he appointed 12 apostles. And even after Judas committed suicide, the first thing the disciples did before the Holy Spirit was poured out, they replaced Judas so that they could achieve the number 12 again. Then when the Holy Spirit's poured out, the 12 apostles were not the only ones that received

0: receive the Holy Spirit. The Bible says there was 120 in the upper room. But the 12 apostles had a special calling. They had a special anointing, you might say, and a special office. They had a work to do in preaching the gospel to the lost sheep of the house of Israel. Their first work was to preach specifically to the Jews. Now, I'm quoting the Bible. That's what Christ said. Before Jesus comes again, he is going to have 12 times 12,000. You might call them last day apostles who then preach the gospel to the whole world. They are not the only ones, just like the apostles were not the only ones who received the Holy Spirit, or were they the only ones saved. But they are a special group that has a special work, like the work John the Baptist had to prepare people for Christ's coming, like the work that Elijah had, and they are to go forth and do this special work in preparing the world for Christ's second coming. Now, does that make sense? They're like last day apostles. No, they're not the only ones.
1: That makes perfect sense. And since you said the 12 disciples, it just leads me to ask you, out of the tribe that were called before, remember they had Gad and Dan, and out of those tribes, is that similar to the 12,000?
0: Well, there are two tribes that are kind of swapped in the list of Revelation chapter 7. It does not mention the tribe of Dan, and it doesn't mention the tribe of Ephraim. Those two are left out, and the reason being, it says that Dan means judge, and judgment is over for the redeemed at that point. And then Ephraim, it says in the Bible, Ephraim is joined to idols, let him alone. And so it also tells a story. The names that you find there in Revelation 12 are very important because it kind of tells the whole story of redemption. Now, I tell you what, Tian, if you would like, I wrote a book on the 144,000. It's called Who Are They? It's very simply written. Would you like us to send you a free copy of that?
1: Sure.
0: All right, then you call the resource number. We'll send you that book, Who Are the 144,000?
2: The number to call is 800-835-6747. That's 800-835-6747. And you can ask for the book, Who Will Sing the Song of the 144,000? Or just ask for the book on the 144,000, and we'll be happy to send that out to you. I think we have time for one quick caller before we go to our break, Pastor Doug. We have Peter, who is listening from Bridgeport, Connecticut. Peter, welcome to the program.
3: Yes, hi, pastors.
0: Hi.
3: Yes, I've been having vandalisms and food contaminations frequently, and I'm wondering if God would be against me putting surveillance equipment to protect my property and things like that.
0: That's a good question. Is there anything that represents maybe a lack of faith, or is there any moral problem for a Christian having some kind of a security system on their house? Mm-hmm. I would say no, because you've got examples in the Bible where it talks about that the children of Israel had watchmen on the walls. And people having a reasonable security, sometimes they say security is not because you necessarily don't trust people in your neighborhood, but I heard them say sometimes it helps keep the honest people honest. And, especially if you're living in certain areas that are high crime, not having some kind of basic security, it can actually be tempting the Lord. So, Jesus talked about not doing those things where you're jumping off the building, so to speak, or tempting the Lord. And, if a person is a Christian and they're walking down a neighborhood where, people are known to have a lot of robbery or pickpockets, and you've got your wallet sticking out your back pocket, and you're carrying a canvas bag with dollar signs on it out in front of you. It's just not wise. And so likewise, there's nothing wrong with a Christian having some kind of a simple alarm or security system. It might be a smart thing to do. Hey, friends, you are listening to Bible Answers Live. Stay tuned.
2: Pastor Doug. 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
0: You know, if people just visit that, BibleProphecyTruth.com, you're going to find information there that talks about the Second Coming. Had questions on that tonight. It talks about angels. It talks about Armageddon. Talks about the tribulation, talks about the mark of the beast, talks about who the beast is, talks about the Antichrist, talks about heaven, talks about hell. Just about any of the hot subjects in Christianity, you'll find them if you go to www.BibleProphecyTruth.com. 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We're not done.
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2: 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Aaron, welcome to the program.
0: Aaron, you are Hello? On the air. Hi, welcome.
5: Hello, I had a question about the name of Jesus.
0: Okay.
5: A gentleman called several callers ago about baptism and the name of Jesus or the Father, the Son, the Holy Ghost.
0: Yes.
5: In Matthew 28:19.
0: Yes.
5: And, I believe you had said that if you marry somebody, you would say all three names of the person and not just Bill, which would be the first name.
0: No, I'm saying that you can do it either way. As a pastor,
5: right.
0: I've done it either way. And some people
5: right.
0: want their vows more informal, some want them more formal, but either way is legal.
5: Right, right. Well, I guess I was trying to figure it out, because when I think of baptism in Jesus' name,
0: yes.
5: Referring to Acts 2:38,
0: uh-huh.
5: So go ye therefore into all the world, preaching, teaching, baptizing the name of, that's Matthew 28:19, when he said, in the name of the Father, the Son, and the name of the Holy Ghost. Well, the way I looked at that was titles. And you were saying about the precious rose of Sharon, the lily of the valley, the advocate, the anchor, the true vine, all of those were names of God. And I looked at that as titles, you know, in baptism, and Jesus In Acts 2:38, they baptized the name of Jesus, and through the book of Acts, they were baptizing in the name of Jesus Christ.
0: Well, they said it both ways. They said one place it says baptized in the name of the Lord. Sometimes they said baptized in the name of the Lord Jesus Christ. Now, here's my question. Does a person have to say it in English, or do they have to say it in the original Hebrew, Yeshua?
5: Well, I believe whatever the name of Jesus is in either language, such as Spanish, they say Jesus.
0: Right.
5: Whatever the language it is with the person that's understanding the language, for the name of Jesus in that particular language, whether it be Yahshua or Jesus or Jesus.
0: All right, so what you're saying then is that as long as the people there understand who it is, that's the important thing, which is the point that I made earlier. If we are baptizing in the name of the Father, the Son, and the Holy Ghost, and everybody present knows it's talking about the Son of God, Jesus, Yahshua, the Lord, the Messiah, that's the big issue, the Christ. So, we do have a book, Pastor Ross, we forgot to mention this to the gentleman who called earlier. It's called The Name of God. We really ought to send that because it addresses this in detail. We'll send a free copy to you. Aaron, I know you're maybe driving down the road listening on satellite radio, but if you can remember our website, we've got a book called The Name of God. Just go to Amazing Facts. You can read it for free there.
2: For anyone who'd like to call in for that offer, just call 1-800-835-6747. You can ask for the book, The Name of God. We'll be happy to send that out to you. Well, let's see. Our next caller we have is Sarah, and listening from Toronto, Canada. Sarah, welcome to the program.
6: Hi, guys. Good evening.
0: Evening.
6: I would like to read in Ezekiel.
0: Yeah?
6: Ezekiel 12:10. I would like to know which prince is it speaking about.
0: In Ezekiel 12:10, you want to know which...
6: the prince. This burden comes from the prince of in Jerusalem and all also.
0: All right, let me read this for our friends. Thus saith to them, thus saith the Lord God, the burden concerning the prince of Jerusalem and all the house of Israel. When you read on in Ezekiel, I think he says a lot talking about the prophecies about the Messiah, but there's a battle that goes along also talking about the king of Babylon. If you go to verse 13, he says, my net I will also spread upon him, and he'll be taken in my snare, and I'll bring him to Babylon. So this verse is talking about the prince of Israel that had been rebelling against the Babylonians, that he would be carried off. And Zedekiah was carried off, and those who rebelled against the king of Babylon after they'd made a vow in the name of the Lord. Then later in Ezekiel, it talks about the judgment that would come on the king of Babylon. So I think this is talking about the kings of Babylon, I'm sorry, the kings of Israel that had rebelled against the king of Babylon, and judgment came on them. It says, I'll leave a few men of them from the sword and the famine, the pestilence, and that's what happened to Israel.
2: You know, if you read on a little bit on the context there, it's really referring to, with reference to the prince, it's referring to Zedekiah, who, yeah, as Pastor Doug mentioned just a few moments ago, was involved in that Babylonian captivity.
0: Yeah, and he made a vow that he would pay tribute to the king of Babylon, and God was punishing Israel for the rebellion, and he broke his vow. And the Babylonians came and destroyed the city. Appreciate your question, Sarah. And who do we have next, Pastor Ross?
2: We've got Robert, who is listening in Tennessee, also listening on Sirius XM Radio. Robert, welcome to the program.
7: Hi there.
0: Hi. And your question?
7: My question is on Revelation 20, I think it's verses 3 through 6, about the second and third coming and the first and second resurrection.
0: Mm-hmm.
7: How do you know that Revelation chapter 1:7 isn't referring to the third coming at the end of the 1,000 years instead of the first coming, or second coming, I mean?
0: Well, you know, I think when it talks about Christ coming with the clouds, that typically is usually referring to his next coming. At the end of the 1,000 years, it talks about the earth sort of being burned up in the heavens, meaning the atmosphere has passed away. Now you're making me wonder, in Revelation 1:7, does it mention the clouds? I'm trying to remember.
2: It does. Behold, he cometh with clouds, and every eye shall see him.
0: That's usually talking about when there's still an atmosphere, because the other atmosphere is destroyed. 2 Peter chapter 3 tells us, the heavens shall dissolve. So his coming with the clouds has to be the next time he comes, as opposed to at the end of the 1,000 years.
2: At the end of the 1,000 years, it's the new Jerusalem that descends out of heaven. That's how Christ comes, the third time with the redeemed.
7: Okay, because I was always thinking that the third coming, he's coming back with all the righteous and the angels and the city, and that would be the full glory.
0: Yeah, I think there is a special resurrection when he comes in the world. The first real judgment is when he comes, when there's an attack made all the people of God, there's an attempt made to exterminate them, and Jesus comes to rescue them at the crucial moment. And it's at that time, at the second coming. And that's when you've got the beast powers and those who have the seal of God. There's a great climax in this conflict. And Christ comes really to rescue them at that point. They get the glorified bodies. And when Jesus comes like that to receive his people, Caiaphas the high priest, Pontius Pilate, Herod, some of those who are involved in condemning him, they're going to come forth from their graves and see him coming as the champion at that point.
7: Okay. I think it's Revelation 20, which talks about certain people. Would that mean those people would be alive for the 1,000 years?
0: No, well, during the 1,000 years, only the righteous are alive. They're raised, I think, long enough to see Christ coming in glory. And then as Jesus sweeps around the earth and the righteous are raptured up, fire is going to rain down. The earth is going to be convulsed, and I think they're going to perish again.
2: That's
0: some people really die three times.
2: That's right. It's a unique group. Most people will die once, and then they're resurrected either at the second coming. And then if they're resurrected at the end of the 1,000 years, you have the final judgment after they're resurrected, and then they die. But here is a group that died back in the time of the New Testament. They resurrected at the second coming to witness Christ's coming. They're then destroyed by the brightness of his coming. And then they're resurrected at the end of the 1,000 years, so the final judgment, and finally destroyed. So three times they
7: that was my next question. Resurrected.
0: Yeah, there's exceptions. It's like in the Bible, it says, it's appointed unto man once to die. Some people get really stuck on that, and they think that means everybody's got to die at least once. And they think Elijah and Enoch have to come down to earth and die. And when it says those who are caught up to meet the Lord in the air, they said, well, they got to die first before they're caught up to meet him in the air. And, you know, there's exceptions, and God tells us what those exceptions are. Most people will die once. If they're born again, they only die once. If you're only born once, physically, you die twice, the second death. But there'll be some who will actually die three times because the ones who crucified Christ, they die the physical death. Then they're raised to watch him come. Then they die again. Then they're judged after the 1,000 years, and then they experience what would normally be the second death.
2: Well, then you have some other examples of folks who were resurrected during the time of Christ, only to die and then be resurrected again.
0: We're hoping they're all saved, though.
2: We're hoping they're saved, yeah.
0: They died twice.
2: Sure.
0: That's true. Anyway, now it's getting confusing, but thanks for your question, Robert.
2: Next call is Karen, and she's listening in Jackson, Tennessee on Sirius XM. Karen, welcome to the program.
8: Thank you. My question is, when Jesus, during the times when he was here on earth and he was doing the miracles of healing, there was one account that I can think of where it was a blind man and
0: Bartimaeus.
8: He touched him and I think he put mud on his eyes and told him to go wash it off, and then he asked, what do you see? And the man said, I see men as trees. And then he did a second act of healing. And that's the only time that I can remember in the New Testament where there was a second act instead of just a complete healing from, you know, either speaking it or touching someone. And I just always wondered what could have been the purpose of doing it in two parts.
0: Yeah, well, that's actually a very interesting story. When he first anointed the man's eyes, it says that he saw men as trees walking. Well,
8: Yes. The
0: trees walking means, you know, a tree's got lots of leaves and it's kind of blurry.
8: Right.
0: And then Jesus did a secondary part of healing and he healed them completely. I think one aspect of that story is that Christ sometimes heals people in degrees.
2: Oh, by the way, you can read that story in Mark chapter 8, verse 24. You know, I also think Jesus would often say, after healing someone, he would say, your faith has made you whole. It seems as though healing is dependent upon a person's confidence or faith that Christ is able to heal him. And perhaps this man's faith was tested somewhat, where he didn't have his sight fully restored. Perhaps additional faith was required on his part in order for him to see clearly. And that's what happened.
0: So Jesus did it in parts. And like Mary Magdalene, Christ cast seven devils out of her, and it makes it sound like seven times she fell back, and the Lord restored her again. So, you know, sometimes we do things in stages. But I'm always glad for a story where Christ heals a person in degrees, because sometimes when we are healed by the Lord, it may not happen instantaneously. Mm-hmm. And that's a very important lesson to learn. We appreciate your question on that, Karen, and always glad to have some of our first callers listening on satellite across the country.
2: We have Ted, who is driving along in New Mexico, listening on Sirius XM. Ted, welcome to the program.
9: How you doing?
0: Doing well. Appreciate your call.
9: And yeah, I really appreciate you. I was driving last Sunday, and I came and you just came on, and I went, oh, no, there he is. I used to watch you on TV a lot.
0: And you can't get away from it.
9: And I know, you just keep popping up there. But I have learned so many things from you, and then now I'm out on the road. And one of the things that I tried to get some information on was the rapture. And from my studies, I can't find it in there. It just doesn't happen.
0: Well, the idea of rapture means a person is caught up to meet the Lord in the air, and that is going to happen. The idea of a secret rapture is a different story. There's really no Bible support for that.
9: Right.
0: I think that's what you're asking about.
9: Yeah, that's the one, because when I talk to some of my friends out there, and I tell them, just some of the terminology, like it's going to be a loud noise, and he's coming with... he ain't coming, and it's going to be quiet. Everybody's going to know, so there's no secret, nothing. It doesn't say there's going to be a third and fourth rapture. He's going to come back and get us, and, there's a lot of little details in there. But what I'm wanting from you is to see, because now I'm out here on the road, and there's so many questions I have. Is there something I can get from you that would help me in my studies out here on the road? Do you have... CDs or, things like that I can listen to out here?
0: We are so glad you asked, Ted. Not only do we have a book Pastor Ross is going to tell you about in a minute, but whenever you stop and rest, and you probably are able to get online, either some guys are so sophisticated they do on their truck, or you can download from the Amazing Facts websites sermons and audio MP3s that you can listen to on these different Bible studies. But we also have a book we'll tell you about called Anything But Secret. Pastor Ross, how can Ted get a copy of that?
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0: And find out more there about how to download the messages. So appreciate your call, Ted, and we're glad that you're driving safely down the road there.
2: Our next call is Marie, listening on KSOH from Washington. Marie, welcome to the program.
10: Hello.
0: Evening,
10: how are you,
0: Marie?
10: You tonight?
2: Good, thank you.
0: And your question?
10: Yes, I have a very good friend. She's young. She's only 19, and she is very spiritual. Her husband physically and emotionally abuses her. He does not physically abuse the children, but he does beat her in front of the children. He is verbally and emotionally abusive to the children. And he insists that she attend his church, and his spiritual leader has told her that he repents and...
0: that she's supposed to forgive him.
10: Right. But the behavior continues, and I have encouraged her to take the children and leave him because... She was only 14 when he got her pregnant.
0: He got married too young.
10: By the time she was 15, she was married, had a child. They have four. She's 19. The beatings increase in severity when she's pregnant. He has caused her to have three miscarriages.
0: Mm.
10: And
0: now,
10: it's always her fault.
0: I don't want to go too deep into it, because you've already given me enough information, I think.
10: She won't leave him because it says in the Bible the only cause for divorce is adultery.
0: But you know what? There's another option, and that other option is she can separate from him. And based on what you're telling me, I can almost guarantee you that if first of all, I don't know if they've had counseling. You know, the first step that you always recommend is when there's something like this, that they get some counseling. I don't know if they're getting good counsel. But nothing in the Bible says that a woman, especially with children, that she should have to remain in a situation where she subjects herself to any kind of physical danger or beatings. One of the things I love about the Bible is that it talks about protecting of your spouse. There are actually a number of world religions that talk about how to beat your wife. Many of these ancient religions talk about what you can use to beat them and all kinds of things. The Bible shows the greatest respect for the husband-wife relationship, says nothing of the sort that justifies mistreatment like that. So the first step is she has biblical grounds for separation. Chances are that if there are no redeemable threads in their relationship, her husband is going to find somebody else. He just sounds like that kind of person. And then she would have biblical grounds for divorce. But separation and divorce are two different things. She doesn't need to stay in those circumstances. Mm-hmm. The reason a person gets divorced is because they are opening the door for another marriage. And the last thing she wants to do right now with four kids is rush into another marriage. So the first step would be separation. What do you say, Pastor Ross?
2: Absolutely. You know, I don't think God would ever want somebody to put themselves in a dangerous position, especially the children. So it would make sense for her to separate, to be in a safe environment, and allow the Lord to work in the situation.
0: He might agree to some real counseling where mm-hmm. he admits the issues and there's monitoring, and they might even have some plan of reconciliation. But I don't think she should stay another day in a situation where he's going to be beating her.
2: You know, Pastor Doug, you wrote a book dedicated to the subject of marriage and divorce and remarriage. Mm-hmm. And for anyone wanting to know more as to what the Bible says on the subject, you can call our resource line. You can ask for the book on marriage and remarriage. The number is 800-835-6747. That's 800-835-6747. You can ask for the book on marriage, and we'll be happy to send that out. Our next caller is Bill, and he's calling from Arkansas. Bill, welcome to the program.
11: Thank you. It's a pleasure to speak to you, too.
0: Likewise.
11: Pastor Batchelor, I've heard your story. You're an inspiration. Here's my question. I was recently baptized back in June on the 18th. Now, I follow the diet in Leviticus 11. I have a friend of mine that tells me, how can I consider myself a Christian if I still follow Jewish law on the diet? What would be my best response to her on that?
0: Well, all of Christianity is based on Jewish belief. The Bible is written by Jews. The idea that it's some kind of denial of Christ to also believe in Jewish truth, that's a myth that kind of probably came out some of the anti-Semitism of the last century. But there's nothing, the stomach of a Jew is exactly like the stomach of a Gentile. And the benefits in the health laws in the Bible, and some of our friends might be wondering what Bill is talking about when he says the Levitical diet. It's talking about not eating unclean foods, things like eating pork and skunk and buzzard and maggots. Those are unclean, but when people don't have a problem with that. They do have a problem with, you mean pork? The Bible says, you know, cow and deer and sheep and goat, those are clean animals. But pigs were considered unclean. Camel was considered unclean. And there's just a lot of health problems. If a person's going to eat meat, I'm a vegetarian. I have been for years, and I think I experienced great benefits from that. But if you're going to eat meat, don't eat the unclean meats. All kinds of disease in that. So your question, Bill, about what do you say from the Bible on that?
11: Her argument is, and I don't mean to interrupt, is and I don't remember the scripture or verse, but it's when Saul was given the dream of the unclean food being brought to him, and she says in that section, that's God telling us that we can have
0: eat anything. All right, let's talk about that. First of all, I know what you're talking about. It's the vision of Peter that he has in Acts chapter 10. A sheet comes down filled with all kinds of creatures. God tells him, arise and eat. Do not call unclean what I've cleansed. Peter says he wonders what the vision means, and God shows him not to call any man unclean. This is a vision God gave Peter to tell him to go to the Gentiles and not call the Gentiles unclean. Peter never eats anything from that sheet. And matter of fact, he says, not so, Lord, I've never eaten anything unclean. It had nothing to do with food.
2: You know, you can read that story in Acts chapter 10, verse 28. It's interesting. Peter has this vision. He sees these unclean animals. And this happens several times. And then the Bible says, as Peter thought on these things, he was trying to figure out what exactly God was trying to tell him here. Some Gentiles arrived at the door, and he went with them, and he ministered the gospel to the Gentiles. And then in verse 28, he begins to understand what that vision was really all about, where he says, God has shown me that I should not call any man common or unclean. So it wasn't about food. It was about taking the gospel to the Gentiles.
0: Yeah, people who use that verse, Bill, to try to say that Christians can eat anything that crawls across their plate, they just pray over it, that's really tempting the Lord. And that's not what that story in the Bible is teaching us. It's sort of a dishonest application of that vision. I don't know if that'll help you any, but we do have our study guide, Pastor Ross, on God's health plan. I think it might even talk about that vision in there.
2: The number is 800-835-6747. You can ask for the study guide, God's Free Health Plan. We'll be happy to send that out to you. Well, Pastor Doug, I'm looking at how much time we have left. It doesn't look like we will do justice if we take another call.
0: See if you could take one quick
2: one. Should we try squeezing somebody in here?
0: Let's just see what happens.
2: All right, we've got Claude, who is listening from Georgia. Claude, we have less than a minute.
12: Yes, Jesus was talking to his disciples that he was going away, and they asked him, what would be a sign of him coming back? And he said, when Israel was reborn, that generation would not pass from the earth.
0: All right.
12: Before the end times.
0: Claude,
12: and, I was born in 44.
0: Well, hang on, Claude. I got to cut you off. I hate doing this, but quick answer to that. Jesus said, behold, the fig tree. And many have assumed that the fig tree meant that Israel would be brought forth. Israel would bud again, because he said, when you see the fig tree bringing forth, that's what that means. I think that's a misapplication of that. Christ wasn't saying that's the sign. I apologize. Hey, listening friends, got a few important announcements, and we'll see you next week.
4: 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Hello, friends. We hope you've enjoyed this episode of Bible Answers Live. Amazing Facts believes strongly in the Great Commission given by Christ to share the wonderful news of salvation to the entire world. 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
13: 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The Birth of Evil, a rebellion in heaven, a mutiny that moved to earth. 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
17: I'm a minister, the director of White Horse Media, and I travel widely. I've held Bible prophecy seminars throughout North America and overseas, and every time I travel, I can't wait to come home. I have a wife named Kristen. I have two small children, Seth and Abby, and they're always just longing for Daddy to come home. And when I finally do come home and I, you know, put my arms around them and they put their arms around me and I hear my little children say, "Daddy, Daddy, you're home." What a blessing it is to my heart. And as I think about me coming home to my kids and my wife, I think about the book of Revelation, chapter 1, verse 7, where the Bible says, "Behold, he is coming with clouds, and every eye will see him." This coming is much more important than my coming back to my family. It's more important than any coming that you've ever been involved in. This is the coming of Jesus Christ. And again, the Bible is clear. Behold, which means sit up, take notice, don't miss it. He is coming with clouds, and every eye will see him. Whatever the color of our eyes, people have blue eyes, brown eyes, hazel eyes, or whatever mixture in between, the Bible is clear that Jesus is not coming in secret, that every eye will see him, and that he will come at the end of the days to gather a people and to take them to heaven. I can't wait for that day. Just as sure as I'm here talking to you, as sure as I have a wife, as sure as I have kids, as sure as I have a dog and a cat, as sure as this book is true, the Bible is clear. Behold, he is coming with clouds, and every eye will see him. You've just heard his voice today.
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18: I grew up in a Christian home. I had four older sisters and one younger brother. It was chaotic, but there was love. Then as I grew older, with the cares of life, our family sort of started to drift away from the church. I went to a more liberal high school where it was encouraged to kind of be radical and express yourself. Sooner or later, I was introduced to drinking and smoking. When I got out of high school, I went to community college. I think my faith was damaged more so there because now I was introduced to secular science classes, which was teaching me there's no God. At the same time, I began to develop this pain in my lower back, and it's excruciating. No matter how much physical therapy I'm doing, I'm just in extraordinary pain. I mean, like, just each day, I'm just like, how am I going to get through this day? And it finally comes to a point where I was doing my homework with a bottle of liquor. I'm hunched over like an old man because of the pain that's forming in my back. I'm depressed. My anxiety is through the roof. My heart rate is just racing. I just feel like I'm on the verge of self-destruction. And I just have this feeling like you need to open the Bible. You need to look in there and you need to find the words of Jesus. My mom had gotten me an Amazing Facts prophecy study Bible, and for whatever reason I felt compelled to get on the ground on my knees. I cry out to God and I'm saying, please let me serve you. God, please let me serve you. I just want to serve you. So I start crying. I start feeling very emotional. I make my way to Luke chapter 6 where it says, blessed are you who weep. And I'm sitting here weeping. All of a sudden, I just feel this immense joy come over me. And as I'm crying, I start laughing. And I look back down right underneath where it says, blessed are you who weep. It says, for you shall laugh. As soon as I read that, I pop up with this sort of clarity that I have never experienced in my life. And it was the presence of the Lord. When he came and visited me that day, I was healed of my alcoholism, smoking, drugs, my back pain went away. I couldn't beat that problem, so Christ came down and beat it for me. I just get to this place where I start pursuing God in a new way. I start to watch sermons by Doug Batchelor on Amazing Facts. Many times it felt like God was speaking directly at me about my situation, face to face with me through Doug Batchelor. A couple years later, I enrolled in AFCO, and it was an amazing experience. I learned so much. It was a time that I improved my prayer life, my devotional life. The teachers were incredible. There were so many wonderful lessons on evangelism, prophecy, on how to just become an effective soul winner. What Amazing Facts allowed me to do was start teaching at my church, giving Bible studies at my house, and by the grace of God, be a light to others to just bring them into this truth, this existence with Christ.

0: We crouch behind our walls and fences, readying ourselves for what we've learned to fear. We lock all doors, secure the bars. We mentally rehearse our steps, our routes. We twitch at unfamiliar sounds, lie wide awake when branches scrape the roof, and wait for light and morning. Whoever is not us is other, a nameless, faceless stranger we assume means only harm. They are the people unlike us, of different race perhaps, or language, habits, customs, faiths. We crave the time machine that takes us back to comfort as we knew it. But grace is so remarkably persistent that even locks and fears cannot deter how it reshapes our thinking. When you discover, at long last, that you were other to the Lord, that you were threatening to his kingdom, a rebel to his law and rule, and damaging the world with your hostility and hate, and still he loved, still welcomed you into his house and gave you keys to all the property. He trusted you before you knew you could be trusted, offered you forgiveness, yes, for sins not yet repented of. We were embraced before we even tried to love. God proves his love for us in that while we still were sinners, Christ died for us. So grace remakes our way of seeing those we used to fear, takes down our walls, brick after brick, until we learn that difference is a source of joy, that other can be brother, sister, neighbor, friend. The great unlearning has begun. Now stay in grace.
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2: Maranatha, the Lord is coming. A devotional by Ellen White. May 13th, turmoil in the cities.

0: turmoil in the cities. Evil men and seducers shall wax worse and worse, deceiving and being deceived. 2 Timothy chapter 3, verse 13. It was not God's purpose that his people should be crowded into cities, huddled together in terraces and tenements. In the beginning, he placed our first parents in a garden amidst the beautiful sights and attractive sounds of nature, and these sights and sounds he desires men to rejoice in today. Light has been given me that the cities will be filled with confusion, violence, and crime, and that these things will increase till the end of this earth's history. It is time for our people to take their families from the cities into more retired localities. Else, many of the youth and many also of those older in years will be ensnared and taken by the enemy. Out of the cities! Out of the cities! This is the message the Lord has been giving me. The turmoil and confusion that fill these cities, the conditions brought about by the labor unions and the strikes, would prove a great hindrance to our work. Men are seeking to bring those engaged in the different trades under bondage to certain unions. This is not God's planning, but the planning of a power that we should in no wise acknowledge. God's word is fulfilling. The wicked are binding themselves up in bundles, ready to be burned. We are now to use all our entrusted capabilities in giving the last warning message to the world. In this work, we are to preserve our individuality. We are not to unite with secret societies or with trade unions. We are to stand free in God, looking constantly to Christ. The ungodly cities of our world are to be swept away by the besom of destruction. In the calamities that are now befalling immense buildings and large portions of cities, God is showing us what will come upon the whole earth. He has told us, "Now learn a parable of the fig tree. When its branch is yet tender and putteth forth leaves, ye know that the summer is nigh. So likewise ye, when ye shall see all these things, know that it is near, even at the doors." Maranatha, the Lord is coming.
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2: I'm a minister, the director of White Horse Media, and I travel widely. I've held Bible prophecy seminars throughout North America and overseas, and every time I travel, I can't wait to come home. I have a wife named Kristen. I have two small children, Seth and Abby, and they're always just longing for Daddy to come home. And when I finally do come home and I, you know, put my arms around them and they put their arms around me and I hear my little children say, "Daddy, Daddy, you're home." What a blessing it is to my heart. And as I think about me coming home to my kids and my wife, I think about the book of Revelation, chapter 1, verse 7, where the Bible says, "Behold, he is coming with clouds, and every eye will see him." This coming is much more important than my coming back to my family. It's more important than any coming that you've ever been involved in. This is the coming of Jesus Christ. And again, the Bible is clear. Behold, which means sit up, take notice, don't miss it. He is coming with clouds, and every eye will see him. Whatever the color of our eyes, people have blue eyes, brown eyes, hazel eyes, or whatever mixture in between, the Bible is clear that Jesus is not coming in secret, that every eye will see him, and that he will come at the end of the days to gather a people and to take them to heaven. I can't wait for that day. Just as sure as I'm here talking to you, as sure as I have a wife, as sure as I have kids, as sure as I have a dog and a cat, as sure as this book is true, the Bible is clear. Behold, he is coming with clouds, and every eye will see him. You've just heard his voice today.
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3: 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When the walls hold you in shadow, and the architect's your hand, unexpected.

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0: choose darkness? Then spake Jesus again unto them, saying, I am the light of the world. He that followeth me shall not walk in darkness, but shall have the light of life. John chapter 8, verse 12. We shall meet with conflicts to test our faith and courage, but they will make us strong if we conquer through the grace which Jesus is willing to give. But we must believe. We must grasp the promises without a doubt. They are ample and rich, even during the perils and trials of the last days. Hear the assurance given by the prophet of the Lord. Although the fig tree shall not blossom, neither shall fruit be in the vines, the labor of the olive shall fail, and the fields shall yield no meat. The flock shall be cut off from the fold, and there shall be no herd in the stalls. Yet I will rejoice in the Lord. I will joy in the God of my salvation. The Lord God is my strength. He will make me to walk upon mine high places. Habakkuk chapter 3, verses 17 to 19. As we exercise faith, talk faith, and act faith, the promises of God will be verified to us. And as we walk consistently with our profession of faith, we are also teaching others to walk circumspectly. Do not choose darkness. Come out of the cold, dark caverns of unbelief into the upper chamber where you may bask in the sunshine of God's love and enjoy peace and rest in the presence of Jesus. The Savior said, I am the light of the world. He that followeth me shall not walk in darkness, but shall have the light of life. John chapter 8, verse 12. When you constantly complain of darkness, you represent to the world that you are not following Jesus, or else that he has deceived you. But dear brethren, have you not been in the habit of talking darkness and unbelief? Have you not by so doing greatly shadowed the path of others and led them to think that there could be nothing attractive in the truth, nothing satisfying in the religion and service of Christ? Your words, your life, and your character have represented your religion, and how many souls have you discouraged and balanced in the wrong direction? Do not consult feeling, for feeling is not to be our guide. We are to walk by faith, not by sight. Do not let unbelief separate you from God. Do not let one word of unbelief or discouragement escape your lips. Satan is pleased at every such expression because it is dishonoring to Jesus. Seek earnestly to remedy every defect of character. Put away murmuring and fretfulness. In the indulgence of these traits, you represent Satan, the prince of darkness, and not Christ, the prince of light. Cast no shadow to darken the pathway of others. Walk in the light, and the peace and joy that shine in the face of Jesus will be reflected in you. Jesus lives, and his promise is, according to your faith, be it unto you. Matthew chapter 9, verse 29. This passage was taken from Gospel Workers, pages 434 and 435. Our Daily Bread, May 13th.
1: 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Thank you for listening, and be sure to join us tomorrow for your daily devotional reading.

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1: When you want to look or find truth as badly as you want to breathe air, and you honestly come to God, no reservation, and you say, Lord, show me your truth. God is diligent and will always answer that prayer. And I see that as long as you're seeking after that truth, God will bring situations into your life. He will bring people into your life, obstacles that will get you to pause and say, there is more than me and this situation, and there's more than this situation. There's a solution to this problem. In New York City, I was a musical director of a Latin orchestra comprised of about 15 musicians, of which I was one of them, along with my twin brother. Unfortunately, in the business of music, you see a lot of the drinking, the debauchery that comes along with not being in the right state of mind in a nightclub. And reflecting on that, whether or not that was something I wanted to show my child. He was one at the time. He couldn't ever see me play because there's no way they would let a child, of course, into any of those places. So from that perspective and the perspective of wanting to be safer for my family, we decided to move to Florida. After a year, a friend of the group called me up and he invited me over to a church that he had located here in Florida, and I went to visit with him. And the draw there was that the pastor was looking for musicians to participate in his worship team. By participating in music at this particular church, the pastors there would give me more of an influence as far as being able to teach others music, as well as giving me responsibility for their Sunday Bible classes. But doing the classes really got me to look at certain things within the scriptures, and it created more questions than it had answers for me. So I didn't really disregard what I was reading, but I kind of put it on the back burner because I couldn't reconcile it until a certain situation arose where I had to witness to a friend of mine. And in the course of us talking, he began asking me questions that were the questions I had put on the back burner and I really didn't have answers for. And the biggest one for me and really stuck in my brain the most was what happens when you die. So I wanted to delve deeper into what I was learning. It had to be in there. I just didn't know where to find it. And that was the problem I was facing. One day I was at work and I came across a station and the title was Amazing Facts. And Doug Batchelor was the host. And the very first caller that calls into the show is asking Doug Batchelor what happens when you die. So to say the least, I was excited. I stopped what I was doing at my desk and I grabbed a pen and paper, and I knew because of the format he explained that he was going to give Bible verses. And before he gave the Bible verses, he started to explain his answer. And everything he was saying just made sense. It was as if, you know, you had a half-completed puzzle and what he was saying kind of filled in the spaces that were missing. So I was hooked. I was listening to Doug Batchelor every day. I mean, maybe two or three times a day. And throughout the course of his radio show, he would explain about his website. So that got me going to his website, looking at his Bible study material and using that to help me learn more about what I was interested in. And it went from one thing to 12 things to 24 things. I mean, it just kept growing. I couldn't get enough of it. There was another gentleman from my band, and we found out that he had a terminally ill disease, such as cancer, and he had the same question that I did: what happens when you die? And I explained, you know, what happens from scripture. He went from being nervous about what was going to happen to having peace. And at that point, I could hear the change in his voice and the way he approached things. He was no longer depressed. For me, I like to believe that he had a sense of hope, that he was going to be where he had read in the Bible as far as it relates to heaven, and to support it with scripture and all the things that I have learned from Doug Batchelor's classes and the seminars. Looking back and kind of reflecting on this journey God has put me on, from where I was to where I am now, I can definitely see how he's used providence to influence the steps. Of course, it was me making the choice, because he never takes that away from us. But he's influenced these steps to where I had asked specific questions in prayer throughout my lifetime, and God was answering each and every one of those. But he had to wait till I was ready to receive the answer. I believe that had he showed me this before, I wouldn't have accepted it. I was just too involved with the things I was doing at the time. So definitely I see God's hand in everything that I've done.
2: Those who most need grace from us are those who see us at our best and at our worst. The people who share houses, schools, and cubicles with us. They sleep on the other side of the bed or in the bedroom down the hall. They are the parents who seemed never to believe in us or relatives who expect us to give endlessly. They work in the corner office, behind the counter, or any of 100 places where expectations sometimes clash. They differ on food choices, paint colors, politics, and faith. In short, they're near enough to know if grace has left its mark on us, if gospel values of forgiveness and reconciliation really fill the spaces of our lives. They see the choices that we make, to hold our tongues, to apologize when needed, to not hold grudges, to release our claims on vengeance. And they measure our religion not by creeds or preached theologies, but by the cold cloth on a feverish night and the love that has no need to shame. Grace can't be sought from everyone, but can be shared with anyone. Beloved, since God loved us so much, we also ought to love one another. Put things in order. Listen to my appeal. Agree with one another. Live in peace. And the God of love and peace will be with you. This is the sum of practical religion. Adding grace, subtracting faults. Live the gentleness of Jesus. And stay in grace.

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1: One of the most televised weddings in human history took place on April 29, 2011, in London, inside the Westminster Abbey, between Prince William, Duke of Cambridge, and Catherine Middleton. People around the world were glued to their television sets, and as could be expected, Kate Middleton wore a beautiful white dress. I still remember my wedding day wasn't televised, but it was a big event to me and my wife, Kristen. It took place on April 9, the year 2000, in Sacramento, California. And as could be expected, my beautiful bride-to-be also wore a white dress, and she looked stunning. The book of Revelation, chapter 7, describes another wedding, a royal wedding, a bigger wedding in heaven. And in verse 9, the Bible says, "After this I beheld, and lo, a great multitude, which no man could number, of all kindreds, nations, tongues, and people. They stood before the throne of God and before the Lamb, clothed with white robes." White robes. Whether you're a boy or a girl, a man or a woman, God's plan is that you be a part of that wedding, that you wear a white robe on that great day when the church is married to the Lord Jesus Christ. And what we need to do to get ready for it is to turn away from sin to the darkness, from the darkness and evil of this world, and trust in Jesus Christ as our personal Savior, invite Him into our hearts, give our whole lives to Him, and if we do, He promises He will place upon us a pure white robe. God has a white robe for you. Will you wear it? Let's get ready for the big wedding, the royal wedding. You have just heard His voice today.
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0: when you're going to make a decision and say, I'm joining the church, the reason to pick the church is the teachings of that church, the official teachings of that church, are the teachings you find of Jesus in the Bible.
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0: It's interesting. It seems like in recent months, for a variety of reasons, Seventh-day Adventists have been coming, and I expect will be coming, more into the public eye. And so I thought, well, I'd like to take a moment to try and talk about what is a Seventh-day Adventist and some of the facts and try to debunk some of the fiction. And that'll be the title of our message today, Seventh-day Adventist Facts and Fables. So, what is a Seventh-day Adventist and what makes us different? Well, in a word, Seventh-day Adventists, very simply, Bible Christians. And, of course, a lot of Christians will say that, but really, this is what we believe. And if you want to find out what a church is, let's get something out of the way right from the start. When you want to find out what a denomination believes, don't say, well, I knew a Baptist, so I know what Baptists believe. Because I think every Baptist will admit there are people that go to Baptist churches that don't very nicely represent Baptists or don't even know what they believe. And that will be true of Methodists and Presbyterians and Church of Christ and Seventh-day Adventists. And so if you want to really find out what they believe, look in the foundational documents. And if you look in the documents what the Seventh-day Adventists believe, they'll tell you very clearly, this is one of our baptismal vows. When you join the church, you say, we believe the Bible is God's inspired word and that it constitutes the only rule of faith and practice for the Christian. We believe both the Old and New Testaments comprise the word of God. We believe and take the word of God quite literally. We believe it's the inspired, infallible word of God. Jesus said, heaven and earth will pass away. My word will not pass away. And then that's Matthew 24:35. Matthew 4, it is written, man shall not live by bread alone, but we live by every word that proceeds from the mouth of God. And so everything, what the pastor says, what a prophet says, what anybody says, must be measured up against what the word of God says. Now, when I first heard about Seventh-day Adventists, I'll just be very honest with you, I thought it was a peculiar name. When I started saying, Lord, just show me your church, because I worship with many different churches, and they found that they disagreed on some what I thought were pivotal doctrines, and I just went back up to the cave, and I said, Lord, I just want to know the truth. Show me. And I expected I'd find a church that was named Church of God. And there are churches that are called the Church of God, and that's a great name. Or I'd find one that said the Church of Christ, and there is a church called the Church of Christ. That's a good name. Simple. So why Seventh-day Adventist? Well, it's very simple, because along with the other nine commandments, we believe in keeping 100%, and one of them says, remember the Sabbath day. So we worship on the seventh day of the week, Saturday, as a Sabbath. We don't see evidence in the Bible or history that it has been changed by God. And so we're going to just do what God tells us to do. We figure that it's a commandment. That's one reason. The word Adventist means that we believe in the soon coming or the imminent return of Jesus. Christ said, behold, I am coming quickly. Several times in Revelation, he tells us he's coming. In John chapter 14, I go to prepare a place for you, and if I go and prepare a place for you, I will come again. And so the disciples and the apostles made a great priority about talking about the shortness of life, the return of the Lord, and getting people ready for that event. And so we believe that we are a church that's been called in the last generation, the last age of the church, the age of Laodicea, to prepare the world for the advent of Jesus. That's all that means. So we are Seventh-day Adventists, but we're Bible Christians. And so sometimes the names can sound confusing. A little history about the formation of the church. Back in 1835, there was a great revival. It became known as It was a great second awakening or the great Advent movement, not to be confused with Seventh-day Adventists. Seventh-day Adventists were not organized as a church until 1863. I think the name was picked in 1860. It was formally organized, incorporated in 1863. We're going back now to 1835 through 1844. There was a Millerite movement. William Miller was a Baptist. He was an Adventist Baptist. And there was a great Advent movement that's known in history as the Great Disappointment, when in 1844, and that October date passed, Jesus didn't come. And so what I love about the Adventist Church is that we're sort of the commingling of Christians from many different backgrounds that basically put aside their differences. Back after Jesus didn't come in 1844, there were Baptists, Methodists, Congregationalists, Presbyterians, all these different churches, and they said, let's study together. We've obviously misunderstood the word. There's probably many other misunderstandings. It had not been that long since the Protestants came out of the Dark Ages where the truth was cast to the ground, and they said, let's study. And in those studies from Christians of many denominations, the church developed. They said, let's get back to the Bible. They realized there were several things they'd been following that were not biblical. And so what do we believe as a church? What grew out of that Bible study that developed us into the church we are today? Well, one thing, we believe in following the Bible, loving the Lord, and loving your neighbor. We believe in serving our fellow man. Seventh-day Adventists have a worldwide community service program. Some of you have heard of ADRA, the Adventist Relief Development Agency, and we go into countries around the world, especially when there's disasters, and we provide relief plus ongoing help in developing countries to alleviate the needs of the people. Jesus said, I was hungry and you fed me. I was thirsty and you gave me drink. I was naked and you clothed me. I was a stranger and you visited me. I was in prison and you came to me. And Christ said, inasmuch as you do it to the least of these, you've done it to me. So Seventh-day Adventists believe in alleviating the suffering of humanity, and that is part of the ministry of Christ. That's what it means to be a Christian. And some of the evidence of that is that all over the world, we have a very extensive health and ministry work. We have hospitals and sanitariums. Actually, there are 171 Seventh-day Adventist hospitals and sanitariums around the world. It is the largest healthcare ministry, largest Christian healthcare ministry next to the Catholics. Catholics have a long history of medical work and hospitals. Seventh-day Adventists, considering that we're certainly not the oldest Protestant group, but we're number two when it comes to our understanding, relieving the physical suffering of humanity and ministering to the sick. And that means they're treating 14,997,000 people every year. According to the research done not too long ago, some of you heard of the Blue Zone study. Because of the Seventh-day Adventist belief that the Bible teaches healthful living, that your body is the temple of the Holy Spirit, we need to care for our bodies. A number of studies have shown Seventh-day Adventists live an average of 10 years longer than the average citizen. Now, in some countries, it's much better than that, but in America, we live an average of 10 years longer. Matter of fact, I think I've got a picture somewhere that shows, yeah, there she is. That's Marge at the time of this picture, 104 years old. Some of you saw the National Geographic magazine, Secrets of Living Longer. They identified four groups. One of them was Seventh-day Adventists. They focused on Loma Linda, California, but it wasn't because of their race or their geography. It was because of the belief system in this study. And they said Seventh-day Adventists clearly live longer than the average, and it was attributed to one thing, the rest in community on the Sabbath. There's something helpful about that, but a lot because of the lifestyle. And it's much more common for a Seventh-day Adventist to reach 100 years of age than it is for the average citizen, because we believe in caring for our bodies. We abstain from unclean food, alcohol, tobacco, and along with a number of other important health practices. So we're a health-conscious people. But what about our teachings? Well, let's look at some of those. What about our teaching of God? Let me read to you what our teaching is. There is one God, Father, Son, and Holy Spirit, a unity of three co-eternal persons. God is immortal, all-powerful, all-knowing, above all and ever-present. He is infinite beyond human comprehension, yet known through his self-revelation. He is forever worthy of worship, adoration, service by the whole creation. We believe in what you would call the Trinity. Now, that word is not found in the Bible, that God, the Father, Son, and Spirit comprise God. And so, no, we don't believe Jesus was created. We believe all things that were made by him. We do not believe that the Holy Spirit is just some electric force that God uses. The Holy Spirit is a person. Jesus said, when he, the Spirit of truth, has come, he will lead you into all truth. And Christ identifies him as Father, Son, and Spirit being part of God. What do we believe about salvation? One of the myths that I hear is that Seventh-day Adventists believe that we're the only ones that are going to be in heaven. Do any of you believe that only Seventh-day Adventists are going to heaven?
2: No.
0: Okay, that's good. I hear people say, oh, Adventists, they think they're the only ones that are going. One reason I joined the church is I was pleased to finally find a group that said that they believe the largest part, matter of fact, this is something Ellen White says in the book Great Controversy, the greatest part, not the smallest part, the greatest part of Christ's true followers are in the fellowship of other denominations. I said, oh, that's refreshing. I don't agree with all the teachings, but God knows their hearts and that there are many people in these other churches that love him and they walk in the light they've got and they're God's children and his Spirit works in them and God answers their prayers. But theologically, they may be wrong on some things. I'm in this church because I believe it's theologically closer to the Bible. But the Seventh-day Adventists, I think there's more to it than that. Do we believe we're saved by works or faith? Salvation. Ephesians 2, by grace you are saved through faith, not of yourselves. It is a gift of God. Do we all believe that? Does anyone believe we're saved by keeping the Sabbath or any command? No. And it says this in our teachings. We accept the death of Jesus Christ on Calvary as the atoning sacrifice for our sins and believe through faith in his shed blood, I am saved from sin and its penalty. It's through faith alone we are saved. We all believe that. And so one of the myths out there is that somehow we believe by not eating pork we're saved or eating more garlic. You've all met people that believe in righteousness by garlic, haven't you? And they come to church and sit in their own pew. And that's a pun. It's through faith. Now, with that, I should probably say something about the law and the Sabbath. We do not keep the law to be saved. We keep the law because we are saved. Jesus said, if you love me, what comes first? Love for me. If you love me, do what? Keep commandments. If anyone says you love the Lord, you don't keep his commandments, John says you're a liar and the truth is not in you. And that wouldn't mean 50% or 80%. We believe 100%, including the Sabbath commandment that has never been changed. And, of course, you find that in Exodus 20. Remember the Sabbath day to keep it holy. Wouldn't it seem odd to you that God would say that the one commandment you're supposed to really forget about is the only commandment he said to remember? He says, remember the Sabbath day, and then in the next page, he says, well, but that's the one you're supposed to forget. No, he's very clear. And so we believe that. We believe in keeping all of them. I don't believe I'm saved more by keeping the seventh-day Sabbath than I am by not committing adultery or by not stealing or lying. It's all part of God's law, and if we love the Lord, we're going to want to keep his commandments. In Mark chapter 16, Jesus said, whoever believes and is baptized will be saved. And then in John chapter 3, Jesus also said, unless you're born of the water and the Spirit, you cannot enter the kingdom of heaven. So how important is baptism? Does it matter how you're baptized? How old does a person need to be baptized? Would you like to understand this and many more issues relating to baptism? Then we have a free offer for you, a very informative book called Baptism, Is It Really Necessary? It's free. We'd love to send it to you. To get your free copy, go to amazingfacts.org or call the phone number on your screen and ask for offer number 165. And when you get your free resource, make sure and read it and then share it with someone else, because God's message is our mission. Now, something that is admittedly different from typical evangelicals with the Seventh-day Adventists is our understanding of what happens when you die. We believe that when a person dies, that they sleep a dreamless, peaceful sleep, an unconscious sleep in the grave until the resurrection. But what about that verse in the Bible, Pastor Doug? It says in 2 Corinthians 5:8, to be absent from the body is to be present with the Lord. And as soon as you die, you go ushered off to Abraham's bosom or somewhere in spirit form, and then when Jesus comes back, he'll get the body, and then you'll have the judgment. We just don't find that's biblical. First of all, it is true that to be absent from the body is to be present with the Lord, meaning if you're saved and you should die, your next conscious thought is the resurrection and the presence of the Lord. There's no awareness of time for you. And God lives in all dimensions of time. But you and I, we live in time, and the resurrection hasn't happened yet. Do we all agree? Christ said, I'll raise him up the last day. Very clear, Jesus said, in the last day. The judgment hasn't happened yet. The idea that people go right to hell or heaven as soon as they die before the resurrection, before the judgment, is not biblical. And so, yes, we are in that group, and we're not alone. That was the belief of many of the Protestant reformers, but some of the mythological, the teachings of the Dark Ages that were in the church crept into the Protestant churches. Let me give you a quote, and this is from Martin Luther. This is actually written by the Lutheran scholar Dr. A.T. Kantonen in his book, The Christian Hope, page 37. For just as one who falls asleep and reaches morning unexpectedly when he awakes without knowing what happened to him, we shall suddenly rise on the last day without knowing how we have come into death or through death. That was a teaching of Luther. He believed you slept in the grave unconsciously, but he believed your next conscious thought was the resurrection of the Lord, or the resurrection, the coming of the Lord. That's also what William Tyndale believed. You've heard of the Tyndale Bible translators. Many of these evangelicals would be surprised how many of the great reformers believed exactly what Seventh-day Adventists believe about the subject of death. The Bible is very clear. The living know that they will die, Ecclesiastes chapter 9, but the dead know not anything. It is the living that praise the Lord. Those that die, it says, in the day their breath goes forth, Psalm 146, their thoughts perish. They stop thinking. They're not thinking anything. They're sleeping. There are about 12 resurrections in the Bible, Old and New Testament. Are you aware that in every one of those cases, none of those resurrected ever made a single comment about knowing anything when they died? Wouldn't you think that the first question that would be asked when someone was dead and they were raised is, what did you see? What did you experience? What was it like? What did you feel? But the record of the Bible is none of them have anything to say about their experience during death because the dead don't know anything. It's pretty clear. But

0: Rest in peace. They're sleeping, dreamless sleep, until the resurrection. So that's one thing that is admittedly different about the Adventist belief. Connected with that is our understanding about hellfire. Okay. We've been accused, Seventh-day Adventists do not believe in hell. Let me ask you, do we believe in hell?
1: Yes.
0: Yes, okay. Is hell hot?
1: Yes.
0: Will the lost burn in hell?
1: Yes.
0: Matter of fact, our hell is hotter than the Baptist hell. Because the Baptist hell just sort of simmers them forever, and our hell burns them up. They don't burn forever and ever. And I know that's different. You know, during the Dark Ages, it was very profitable for the church to scare people out of their wits with the idea of the wicked being tormented forever and ever and ever. And can you imagine? And they say as soon as you die, they go to torment. They haven't even been judged yet, and they go to hell to burn forever and ever for the sins of one lifetime. This is not what the Bible teaches. Jesus said there are two choices: believe and live, do not believe and perish. John 3:16. The devil said, you will not surely die. That doctrine that you just burn forever and ever comes from the devil. God said, in the day you sin, you will die. Life is a gift. God doesn't give eternal life. Where in the Bible does it say that everybody has immortality? When Jesus comes, then this mortal will put on immortality. God and God only has immortality. The idea that sinners are immortal, well, the devil would like to believe that because even he will be cast into the lake of fire. But he's not immortal. Only God is immortal. God gives us the gift of immortality in the resurrection. We don't have that yet. So we believe that the wicked are cast into hell. Hell is real. It's going to burn. Everyone is punished according to what they deserve. But the Bible says they are consumed, Malachi chapter 4. They are burnt up. In Revelation 20, it says fire comes down from heaven and devours them. The scriptures are very clear that the wicked burn up in hell. By the way, this was the belief of John Stott, who is probably the most influential evangelical theologian in the last century. He firmly believed in what we call annihilation, that the wicked will be burnt up. And you know what? I'm relieved. I need to be honest and tell you that Seventh-day Adventists don't really hold a monopoly on that teaching. More and more evangelicals I am meeting, as a matter of fact, I meet some of them at these religious broadcaster meetings, and they come up and they look around to make sure nobody's listening. They'll say, I agree with you on the subject of hell. Said, you can't prove the other from the Bible. And there are Pentecostals, Baptists, Presbyterians, Methodists, more and more leading scholars in these churches realize that the idea of the eternal torment of the lost was a medieval theology that had kind of come over into the evangelical churches. It's not what Jesus taught. All right, moving along here. Now, another interesting belief is regarding the sanctuary. Now, you know, the reason what I'm doing is I'm highlighting some of the things that are unique about Seventh-day Adventists. In many ways, we're typical Christians and believe and do the typical Christian things. But Seventh-day Adventists believe that Jesus is our high priest. And doesn't the Bible teach this? And that there is a literal dwelling place of God known as the sanctuary in heaven. The Bible talks about it. Hebrews is very clear. And that Christ has entered into the last phase of his work of redemption. Yes, he died once. He was sacrificed once. But he hasn't ceased working as our high priest. If the ministry of Jesus is totally over, then why hasn't he come back? What's God waiting for? If it's all over, what are we doing here? Obviously, it's not over yet. And Christ is continuing his work, his intercession, his mediation as our high priest. If you look in Hebrews 8, 1 and 2, this is now the main point of these things we're saying. We have such a high priest who's seated on the right hand of the throne of the majesty in the heavens, a minister of the sanctuary and the true tabernacle, which God erected and not man. Like most Christians, Seventh-day Adventists celebrate the communion. We use unleavened bread and unfermented grape juice. That would be the same as Methodist, Baptist, some churches. Presbyterian, Catholic use fermented grape juice. We believe that it's a type of the blood of Christ, which is unpolluted and is to be pure. It should be unfermented. And now here's the question. You might say, well, Pastor Doug, I've heard Seventh-day Adventists, I've heard that you're a cult. Have you heard that before?

0: For? If the Lord did have a unique church in the last days that had a revival of biblical truth, and if you were the devil, how would you want to portray them? Wouldn't you do everything you could to smear that name? Are you aware that that's what they did to Jesus when he walked the earth? They accused Paul of that. Listen to what they said about Paul. Called him a heretic. Acts 24:5, for we have found this man a plague and a creator of dissension among the Jews throughout the world and a ringleader of the sect, the cult, of the Nazarenes. And they portrayed Paul in the most violent and outrageous terms. Acts 24:14, Paul said, but this I confess to you, that according to the way that they call a sect, I worship the God of my fathers, believing all things that are written in the law and the prophets. And friends, that's why I'm a Seventh-day Adventist. Some will call it a cult, but I will be happy to stand toe-to-toe with a pastor from any church and say, here's why I believe what I believe. Now let me challenge what you believe from the Bible. It's all about, can you prove it from the scriptures? Now, I respect that different people are convinced differently, and I understand that. But I believe as Jesus comes back, there's going to be a great shaking in our world, and people are going to be called in to biblical faith. I don't know exactly how it's going to happen, friends, but something's going to happen, and there's going to be a shaking. It'll affect our church. It'll affect the whole world, and people are going to be searching for God, men's hearts failing for fear. There's going to be a great time of trouble and a small time of trouble, and during this small time of trouble, I think there's going to be the outpouring of the Holy Spirit. People are going to be digging in the Bible like never before. God's people are going to be brought before kings and rulers of the world to give a testimony. We invite people to study the Word for themselves and make sure you're building on the rock. Jesus said there's going to be a storm coming, and the only house that's going to survive is the one that is built on the foundation of God, Christ's teaching, and His Word. Amen?
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We weren't really too religious. We just sort of believed in God and left it at that for the most part. When I was younger, my dad went on his own journey to try and find out what was the most biblical religion. I'm not exactly sure how he found Amazing Facts, but he would listen to them a lot. And he found that I would sit there and watch Doug Bachelor. It made sense in my little mind. In school, I would tell my friends about God. I would say, like, God is real, God loves us. When I got into my teens, that's sort of when I began to rebel and I pretty much left God behind. I wanted to be popular in middle school. I wanted people to like me. I wanted to fit in. I wanted friends. I was very mean. I would bully other people. I gossiped a lot. I really tried to put myself out there as this person that I thought people would like, but it wasn't who I was. When I got into high school, that's when I really started struggling with self-image, that you had to look beautiful to have friends, to get someone to love you. And so I tried my hardest to look a certain way. I started going to the gym and I would work out on a daily basis. I lost a lot of weight and people started to notice that. People are telling me I look better now, so obviously people like me better when I'm skinny. I was cold all the time. I had severe mood swings and I would take those out on my friends and on my family. Got to the point where I couldn't control my eating anymore. So instead of restricting myself, I would binge and then I would purge. I was very miserable and very empty, and I would go out and I would try to distract myself with having fun with my friends and partying. And the more I tried looking for happiness in the world, the emptier I felt. During quarantine, everything that I loved and that was distracting me from my pain got taken away from me. This is when I went to my dad and I asked my dad, "Dad, what is the purpose of life?" And he looks at me, he goes, "To serve God." And I look back at him and I'm thinking, like, "Dad, you're crazy. What are you talking about? Like, tell me, what's the purpose?" And he goes, "Amanda, why don't you read your Bible?" I told him, "Dad, I've tried you before. It doesn't make any sense to me." But then I remembered when I was young, my dad showing me Amazing Facts. What I did was I went on my phone and I started watching Amazing Facts. And all these questions I had in regard to the Bible and how to be saved, I would watch Doug Bachelor, and it renewed my interest in God and it renewed my love in God. And my heart is so convicted that I get on my knees and I cry out to God and I'm like, "God, forgive me." And as soon as I pray this prayer, this feeling of fulfillment, this hole that I knew I had in my heart was finally filled. I wake up each morning with a purpose and with hope. And this purpose that I have is to serve God.

We sift the ash of burnt-out days and wonder why our faith seems hesitant, half-formed, not ready for the fray. Where was our patience when the boss was overbearing? What happened to our pledge of gentleness when someone threw a verbal brick? Why didn't self-control rise up and save us from temptation? We want our virtues quickly. Why can't they grow like cultures in a petri dish? But God's word teaches us that all good things need rain and sun, dark and day, bud and flower, and long development. The fruit of the Spirit is love, joy, peace, long-suffering, kindness, goodness, faithfulness, gentleness, self-control. The finest fruit takes time to grow. There are no hothouse virtues. Our thinking and our living both mature as we accept the Spirit's promptings in each day. Tomorrow will be sweeter than today. Our growth in grace will come in God's good time. He who began a good work in you will bring it to completion at the day of Jesus Christ. So stay in grace.

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1: My father, Gene Wahlberg, goes to a church in Southern California in the Hollywood area, and he told me a story once about a woman that was at the edge of her rope. Her life was falling apart. She was very discouraged. She just had really no reason to live. She was full of sin and all kinds of problems, and she finally decided to take her life. And she was sitting in her living room, and her cat panicked, and her cat jumped and landed on her television remote, and the remote changed the channel, and all of a sudden this woman found herself looking at Pastor Lloyd Ogilvie and his television program, Let God Love You. And as she tuned in and listened, the Lord just reached down from heaven, got a hold of her heart, and said to her, I love you, don't do it. You have a reason to live because Jesus Christ died for you. And this woman responded. She accepted Jesus, and her life was saved, and her soul was saved. John chapter 3, verse 16 is where Jesus said, For God so loved the world that he gave his only begotten Son, that whoever believes in him should not perish, but have everlasting life. You may feel like your life is a mess, and you have no hope, and you're full of sin, and you just don't know which way to turn, and you're at the edge of your rope. If you are in that condition, I promise you, God does love you. Jesus said it. He so loved the world, and that includes you. And if you will trust his love, trust his heart, trust what Jesus did on the cross for you, God will lift you up, encourage you, change your life, and give you everlasting life by his grace. God loves you. Jesus promised he does. You have just heard his voice today.
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That's 92.1 FM, KWJD, live from Onalaska, Washington, because faith meets the airwaves here. And the music, oh yeah, it slaps.

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And even now, I wish that God had chose another, serving as your foe on his behalf.

Brother Guthrie owned 4 acres just outside that two-lane town. One night he had a vision, saw God's plan for that piece of ground. Every board, every pew, the stained glass too. 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From the first nail to the steeple, without a single cent of debt, the whole town answered the call. The church went up in no time, in the twinkling of an eye. Built on the Rock of Ages, built to stand the test of time. I grew up on the stories about the sweat, the blood, the glory. I thank God.

Brother Guthrie ain't missed a sermon now since 1889. He's never late on Sunday. First headstone on the right. Rest in peace. Thank you, sir. Cause in this church I gave my heart to Jesus, learned the word and how to pray, said wedding vows and heard my children sing Amazing Grace. Old timers love.

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1: I grew up in a neighborhood in Northwest DC, a neighborhood called Petworth. I went to a private school and I didn't fit in well at school because I was from an inner city neighborhood. I didn't feel well at home because I went to a private school. I've always been a people pleaser, so I would do what they did, and they started drinking, I started drinking. They started smoking marijuana, I smoked marijuana. Once I became aware of girls and what male-female relationships were all about, I was off to the races with these guys. So we started partying every weekend. And we stay out to all hours of the evening. My homework didn't get done. My grades suffered because of it. And as soon as I went to college at a Catholic university here, I started smoking hashish. And back in those days, you could smoke in class. I loved the way it made me feel. I didn't have to worry about it. I fit in. I was fun. People liked being with me. I was kind of the life of the party. I came out of my shell. And shortly thereafter, in my mid-20s, I was working at one of the biggest computer companies after graduating college, one of the biggest computer companies on the planet at the time. And I had money, I had women, I had car every 2 years. My job performance started to suffer. Nothing else was the same in my life. I started missing work. I would get hired, maybe even be promoted. I did really well. 4 to 6 months, I would lose the job. I've forgotten more jobs than I can remember. I needed to smoke on a daily basis, all day, every day, and that cost money. So then I started getting into stealing. I'm stealing from family and friends, and when that ran out and people would stop, were not trusting me anymore, I started to rob people. My family didn't want anything to do with me. My friends didn't want anything to do with me. People, when I called people, they didn't answer the phone. When I knocked on the door, they didn't answer the door. I purchased a house, and a young lady and I purchased it together, and we were going to move in together. And that fell by the wayside because I started smoking, and I started taking things from the house and selling them. I started taking her personal items and selling them. I started stealing from her purse. I started stealing from stores. I mean, pizza delivery guys were like an ATM. Nothing mattered. I've been homeless about 4 or 5 times in my life, and each time was drug related. Each time I chose to do drugs rather than to live with this person, whoever it was I was dating. During all this time, my sister and her family, they would engage me, they would take me to church. I met this woman who happened to be going to my church and I didn't even know it. And she was taking Bible studies from her brother-in-law and her sister, who were church leaders. They heard about a seminar by Doug Batchelor in Amazing Facts called The Prophecy Code. I learned about the true meaning of the Sabbath. I learned about my health issues and how diet and exercise can positively affect my health and my well-being. I learned about forgiveness from God. For me, I took to Pastor Doug right away because of the way he spoke, his cadences, the way he talked was so, it was just like he was talking to me. He gave out his book, The Richest Caveman. And when I read that book, I was astonished at all the things he had been through. His story was not exactly like mine, but it was a lot like mine. I just identified with it right from the start. I thank God that I went to that Prophecy Code seminar because it was my introduction to the truth. And I even go to YouTube and catch other seminars that they've had, over the years. And I do it because I still feel a connection. It's like my roots. It's like my foundation was built on Amazing Facts. And I like the free offers they give. I can imagine the call taker on the other end when I call the 800 number. Hi, Daryl. How are you? Which free gift would you like today? I can't imagine life without getting those free offers because those books are just so well written. It's just like they're written for me. I really do appreciate Amazing Facts and those from Doug Batchelor because they helped bring me to where I am today. My name is Daryl. You and Amazing Facts have changed.

We love being right so much, we often get it wrong. It's sheer deliciousness to know more than someone else, to offer the correct answer when the teacher asks a question or the boss needs information. And when we have the final fact that vanquishes opponents, we bask in the warm glow of self-congratulation. I'm right, they're wrong. New verse, same song. We relish moments when our rightness can't be challenged. They feed our central narrative of righteous pride in who we are, how well we have prepared. But imagine for a moment if Jesus had done similarly with us. He who made all things, including us, has at his fingertips and in his mind all facts, all truths, all righteousness. But still he stoops to welcome prodigals back home. Ragged, dirty as we are, with wrong opinions and bad habits. For Jesus, being right also means being right with us, reuniting us to the love that will not let us go. In Christ, God was reconciling the world to himself, not counting their trespasses against them. Grace makes you right, especially when you're wrong. Don't get this one wrong. Receive the love that restores and reconciles.

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1: There's a lot of people in this world who really want to go to heaven, but they just feel like they're not worthy. They're just not good enough. They just don't think they'll ever make it. Well, if you feel that way, I've got good news for you. It's only those who know that they're unworthy that are going to heaven. There's a Bible verse about this, and it's in 1 Timothy chapter 1, verse 15. These are the words of the Apostle Paul, and this is what he said. This is a faithful saying, and worthy, the saying is worthy, of all acceptance, that Christ Jesus came into the world to save sinners, of whom I am chief. Paul was a sinner. For a while he thought he was worthy, but then he realized he wasn't. Before he became a Christian, he actually hated Jesus. He didn't believe that he was the Messiah. He went to war against the church. He actually put Christians to death. And he blasphemed the name of God, the name of Jesus Christ, his son. And yet the Lord still loved him. And God made a move on him and eventually turned him around and changed his life by his grace. And Paul, unworthy as he was, as a transformed Christian, eventually wrote most of the New Testament. And he learned the truth that it's those who know that they're unworthy, they're the ones that Jesus Christ can save. Again, 1 Timothy chapter 1, verse 15, Paul said, this is a faithful saying, and it is worthy of all acceptance, that Jesus Christ came into the world to save sinners, of whom I am chief. That's the good news of God's word. You are not worthy, but Jesus is worthy, and he can still save you by his grace. That is his voice to you today.
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1: This Day with God, a devotional by Ellen White. May 14th, The Compassionate Christian.

the compassionate Christian. The prince of this world cometh and hath nothing in me. John chapter 14, verse 30. In all his habits of life, the Savior gave an example of what God designs his church on earth to be. Tell this to the people. Christ desires to present his church before the Father without spot or blemish. From his earliest years, the Savior's life was one of poverty. His childhood days were spent in toil, working at the carpenter's bench, bearing the burdens that came to him as a member of the family. He often became weary. He lived in a corrupt age, yet he was uncorrupted by the evil that surrounded him, uninfluenced by the characters of those who were artificial and wicked. In the open fields and amid the scenes of nature, he found rest from toil and food for spiritual life. Looking beneath the surface, he gathered knowledge from the mysteries of nature that filled him with peace and joy. During the years of his public ministry, the Savior was continually watched by crafty and hypocritical men. Spies were continually upon his track to catch something from his lips which they could use to create prejudice against him. Again and again, they tried to make him appear guilty of wrong. There were occasions when they laid traps for him by presenting to him questions, the answers to which they hoped to use to cause his condemnation by the people. But at every

0: they were compelled to retire from the field, confounded. Their actions were revealed in their true light by the answers of Christ. The Savior's discourses presented a power of truth to the multitudes who listened. Even the men who were sent to spy upon his actions were forced to return with the report to those who sent them. Never man spake like this man. John chapter 7, verse 46. Let your conversation be with grace, for Christ is listening to the words you speak. Let compassion for one another be blended with all you say. Then you will reveal the character of Christ. The manners of Christ were gentle and unassuming. As his followers, we are to partake of his nature. We need to be daily learners of the great teacher, that the atmosphere surrounding the soul may be filled with spiritual life. This Day with God, May 14th.
1: I encourage you to be ye doers of the word and not hearers only. Thank you for listening, and be sure to join us tomorrow for your daily devotional reading.

0: Amazing facts change lives.
1: I felt like I was receiving some angel messages in around my son's death. My son Jesse was just 31 years old, so I didn't expect him to die before I did. But in November of 2009, we decided to have Thanksgiving with him, and when we normally go to a family to have Thanksgiving. I didn't know that was going to be the very last time that I would see my son alive. And in April of 2010, I was urged to call him on the day that he died. I didn't make that call. I was too busy. I thought I had till the next morning to call him. And it turns out that I didn't. And then my husband's father was passing away in a nursing home. Slowly. Not eating, taking his medicine. Just wasting away.
2: We were putting out Amazing Facts Bible study guides. And we had sent out cards. And we had this card. But when I knocked on Sue and Kirk's door, by mistake.
3: And we were convinced that this was the right house, and it obviously turned out to our surprise to be the wrong house.
4: When they came by, we weren't expecting them. They told me about these pamphlets, these amazing facts that explain their doctrine.
3: Well, to our surprise, when they answered the door, the gentleman, when he saw what we were doing, he said, well, we would like to take these studies.
4: Anything about the Lord that increases my faith is always open.
1: These lessons came at a time when we didn't know we were searching. We didn't know what we needed. We were just hurting from the grief that we'd been through. When I saw the studies by Amazing Facts about the Sabbath, it struck a chord with me because I remembered when I had talked to my mother as a child about the Sabbath, about seeing that truth when I was only 8 years old and asking her why we didn't honor the Sabbath day. And she told me that it was just not the way that they did things. Well, that wasn't a good enough expression, a good enough explanation. There was no scriptural basis for what she told me. She just said to forget it. And I'd went through all of the studies that we had gotten, and I wanted more. So I decided that, well, if they put out these Amazing Facts Bible studies, there must be something online about them. So I decided to check it out. I went on the computer to Amazing Facts, and it said it right down the bottom of the Bible studies, amazingfacts.org. Checked it out, and there was free Bible studies there. It was the very same ones that we had been studying. After finding the Amazing Facts Bible studies online, and I did them all, I think there were 27, 28 Bible studies, I felt like I was finally seeing the truth after all these years. We ordered the Amazing Facts DVDs, like the Cosmic Conflict and the Final Events, Prophecy Foundations, and different materials like that. Went through them, enjoyed all of them, and they impacted our lives even more.
5: Well, I worked at the post office. I knew Kirk and Sue for a very long time, and I wasn't allowed to talk to anyone about the Bible and Bible studies and things like that because they had told us not to. But anyway, when Sue came in and talked about it, she talked about the Sabbath, and I told her, I said, well, Sue, I go to church on Saturday.
1: So I invited myself. She was excited, of course, to have me go. Husband and I both started going that very next Sabbath. And it wasn't but just 4 months after that we were baptized in this church. And it felt like the most glorious experience I could have ever had.
3: The thing that touches my heart the most is Merwin and I have been doing this for, the last year and a half or 2 years. And Sue is not the only one that has responded to Amazing Facts. We've had several others that have responded and have been baptized. So this is what really makes it exciting. There's times it's discouraging, but the bottom line is every time you see somebody in the water being baptized, it's a thrill.
1: I know that Jesus loves me. After all of the tragedy that I've been through, He made sure that the two men came and brought the Amazing Facts Bible studies to me and my husband. My life will never be the same. It is forever changed, and I am forever part of the family of God.
6: Line up 15 people and ask each in turn to quietly repeat a simple 3-point story from one to the other. You know what happens. The story inevitably changes. We hear differently. Our vocabularies aren't the same. And some of us improve the story with elements uniquely ours. So it is with the good news of salvation. Popular variations include, "You are saved by obediently following Jesus," or "Jesus fills the gap between your effort and the expectations of God's law." Even the Apostle Paul, just 30 years after Jesus' resurrection, complained of a different gospel that followed close behind his preaching and teaching, aimed at pulling new believers back into the clutches of legalism. That's why Paul wrote what we must constantly reread. "For by grace you have been saved through faith, and this is not your own doing. It is the gift of God, not the result of works, so that no one may boast." It takes great grace to not claim credit for what only Jesus could do. Our vanity insists that God helps those who help themselves. But the undiluted gospel still proclaims God proves his love for us in that while we still were sinners, Christ died for us. Grace is the unimproved truth about how God saves us. There is no other gospel. So stay in grace.

0: Welcome to another His Voice Today with Steve Wolberg.
1: Revelation chapter 7 verse 3 says that it is the servants of our God who will finally be sealed in their foreheads. I heard a story about a black man back in the old days of slavery, a big man who was being auctioned off to the highest bidder. And he was defiant, and he stood up in front of this crowd and he said, "I won't work. I just won't work." And the bidding went on, and there was a wealthy white man that won the bid. And when he took the slave and said, "You're my slave, you're mine," then he said to him, "I won't work." The big man said, "I won't work." So then he took him home, took him to this big plantation. And outside of his mansion, he had another nice little house. And the wealthy white man said to the black man, he said, "This is going to be your house." And the man looked at him like, "What are you talking about?" And then he said, "You see this garden, this plot of ground right here? This is going to be where you can grow your own food." And the man just looked at him, and he was just completely mystified. And then the white man looked at him, and he said, "Let me tell you something." He said, I didn't buy you to make you a slave. He said, "I bought you to set you free." And when the big black man heard that, he just was so moved that he fell down on his knees and he grabbed the white man's legs and he said, Master, I will serve you forever. Revelation chapter 7, verse 3 says that it is the servants of our God who will be sealed in their foreheads. And those servants love Jesus and want to follow him because of what he's done for us on the cross. You have just heard his voice.
0: If you enjoyed this short devotional with Steve Wolberg, you can hear more messages online at

0: 2. It's fairly obvious that anxiety in the heart of man causes depression, but a good word makes it glad. Trouble is, the man in this story seemed to have no one who spoke too many good words to him. He contemplated suicide and turned to drugs and alcohol for relief. Then he heard a good word, and his heart and mind and life were unshackled.
1: You're 16, Carl?
2: Almost 17.
1: And your whole life is ahead of you. Now, tell me why you wanted to end it all.
2: I hate my life.
1: Can you tell me about that?
2: There's no hope. Nobody cares.
1: Not even your family?
2: My sister might care, but she's busy with her friends.
1: And your parents?
2: If Mom cared, she would show it. Dad doesn't seem to care.
1: Have you tried talking with them?
2: My family doesn't talk about anything.
1: Now, you seem unhappy with your father. Would you like to talk about that?
2: No. There's something wrong with Dad. Something mental.
1: And this troubles you?
2: He troubles me. Calls me stoop sometimes. And yells at me.
1: So, what do you think is wrong with him?
2: Mom says he's been diagnosed a paranoid schizophrenic.
1: Ah, I see. Well, I'll give you some medications to help you cope. Tranquilizers and antidepressants. They should help.
0: This is Unshackled, the longest-running radio drama in history. 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Some homeless people who come to Pacific Garden Mission have a shield of distrust. 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These things are so welcome, so unusual. Even medical and dental treatment is given without charge to resident guests. Mission pastors and counselors introduce each guest to the one who offers new life. He is a shield unto them that put their trust in Him. And there's no greater gift the mission can give. Now for broadcast around the earth, here is program number 3301 in the series Unshackled, the program that makes you face yourself and think.

0: Hello?
1: Hey, Margot. It's just me.
0: Carl, are you drunk?
1: Oh, what if I am?
0: I don't want you to do something to yourself again.
1: I won't try to kill myself, if that's what you mean.
0: I hope not.
1: Having all those seizures after the last time scared me.
0: Good.
1: I won't do something to myself, but I might do something to Dad.
0: He can't help himself, Carl. He's sick.
1: And you should get over it. All we do is fight. Last night I came close to killing her.
0: Get a hold of yourself, Carl. Why don't you do something constructive?
1: I want to die, Margo.
2: Among other things, suicide is a cry for help. And the man in this story cried out several times that way. But preoccupation with self-destruction is also a sign of spiritual darkness, as we'll hear in this true testimony of Carl Hatch, right now on Unshackled.

0: My dad was a police officer in Albion, Michigan for 25 years, working his way up from patrolman to chief of police. He was a big man over 6 feet tall, intelligent, and driven. As a child, I loved to watch him shave. I watched as he put on his white shirt, strapped on his belt and holster, loaded his revolver, and slipped it into his holster.
1: Louise, pour my coffee. I don't have all day. Get out of my way, stoop. Go play with your sister.
0: Dad was a very controlling person, and we made no decisions without his approval. Mom was very insecure because Dad made fun of her background, but she had a sense of humor too. Though Mom was raised in a religious home, we never went to church. She didn't work outside the home when we were young and never learned to drive a car. So, we depended on my dad. I was a teenager when Dad began to change. Being close to my sister, I talked with her. Dad's been acting funny since Grandma died.
2: Well, he always acts funny if you ask me.
0: Well, he was never close to Grandma, even after she had that stroke and stayed in bed.
2: I don't think he misses Grandma.
0: Then what's wrong with him?
2: I don't know.
0: Other families aren't like ours.
2: Well, nothing we can do about that, Carl.
0: But Dad's not himself, Margo. He sits at the kitchen table staring into space.
2: It is weird.
0: He just sits there, drinking coffee and smoking one cigarette after another.
2: What do you think is wrong?
0: I asked Mom and she just said he was sick.
2: He yelled at me when I tried to get something out of the refrigerator.
0: Yeah, me too. He told me I was irritating.
2: Oh well, let's just stay away from him.
0: Dad's condition grew worse. He often made fun of Mom, but she kept her sense of humor. Dad always had a strong work ethic, but now isolated himself in his bedroom, missing work. He saw and heard things that weren't there. When he stopped shaving and bathing, Mom urged him to see a psychiatrist, and he was put in the psychiatric unit of the Veterans Hospital. Mom left us with our grandmother when she went to visit Dad. We questioned Mom when she returned.
3: Well, what's wrong with Dad, Mom?
4: He's very sick, Carl.
3: But what's wrong?
4: It's called paranoid schizophrenia.
2: Will he get better, Mom?
4: Well, they're giving him shock treatment.
2: How is he doing? Does he miss us?
4: I think he's getting better. He wants to come home.
3: Well, what does he look like? Dad was all so strong.
4: Well, he's on medication and he's weak, but that will change. And he can't talk very well either.
2: Good.
4: Remember, when he comes home, don't say anything to disturb him.
3: I won't say anything at all.
0: My insecurities intensified during this family crisis. I missed a lot of school. When Dad came home, he was unpredictable.
1: Did you hear those sirens?
3: What sirens?
1: Those sirens.
3: It's all in your head, Dad.
1: You stupid kid. I don't even know why.
3: No, no.
1: Just quit crying, you smart aleck.
3: No. Oh. Mom, Dad attacked me. He kicked me around the room.
4: Well, you know what he's like. Stay away from him, Carl.
3: Well, I guess I'll kill myself.
0: My life seemed as hopeless as our family situation. And I started isolating myself in my room, engulfed in depression. At school, I ate lunch alone. Then I started to think other kids didn't like me and were talking about me. I was 16 when I overdosed on sleeping pills and was rushed to the emergency room. Afterward, a drug counselor talked with me, and then a psychiatrist put me on antidepressants and tranquilizers. I was 17 when Mom, my sister, and I were visiting a cousin who had bottles of alcohol on the counter. I mixed myself a couple of drinks, and nobody stopped me.
5: Yeah, I really do like that mom sign. I think it's really very nice.
4: Isn't that your third one, Carl?
3: It's my fourth, but who cares?
4: Well, Carl, you're drunk.
3: Oh, I'm not? Well, everything looks rosy.
0: By the time I was 18, the legal drinking age dropped to 18. And I began hanging out in bars, drinking heavily. I was also smoking marijuana and popping pills, some, that I stole from Dad. One night I overdosed on his tranquilizers and ended up in the emergency room. They caused me to have seizures, and I thought I'd die. When I recovered, I went right back to drinking and drugs.
6: Hey, haven't seen you in a while, Carl.
0: Yeah, I was in the hospital.
6: Yeah? Why?
0: I accidentally OD'd. Had terrible seizures.
6: Whoa, you gotta be careful what you mix there, buddy.
0: Yeah, I thought I was gonna die.
6: Yeah, you're not ready for that, right?
0: No. Listen, you ever see a demon?
6: Oh, all the time.
0: No, I'm serious. I was talking to my mom when I saw one laughing at me. She didn't see it.
6: Well, you have a drinking problem, Carl.
0: That's what Mom said. My mom cried when she told me I was an alcoholic. She also said she loved me, something I never remember hearing her say. Finally, my parents divorced and I moved out with Dad. He was frail and no longer working. We fought continuously. I had frequent blackouts and stole his money. I also broke into businesses and cars searching for things I could sell. I had no respect for anyone. Day after day, I drank and used drugs until I passed out. When Dad went back to the psychiatric hospital, I became homeless, living in a rundown motel room. I carried a handgun and was paranoid. No one wanted to be around me because of my behavior and drug use. I decided if my life didn't work out, I would just kill myself.
7: We'll hear the conclusion of Carl's story shortly. Now, though, here's Pacific Garden Mission's president, Phil Kwiatkowski.
8: Thanks, Timothy. Pray without ceasing, the Bible says, and that counsel is accomplished through our prayer band, a group of more than 3,400 people who are dedicated to the Lord and willing to spend time praying for the needs of others. 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No need to travel, no need to train. 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He is a shield unto them that put their trust in Him. Are you interested in being part of this ministry? No special training needed. 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
0: One day, I heard an announcement on the radio about a rehab in Kalamazoo. So I called a friend who took me there. I was 21 years old and had no money, no job, and no insurance. After 2 days, they sent me to a residential treatment center in Sturgis. Mom and my sister came to visit me.
4: Well, how long will you be here, Carl?
0: It's a 4-week program.
4: Well, maybe it'll help.
0: The counselors here seem to care.
4: You have to make up your mind to quit drinking, Carl.
0: I'm not going
4: to
0: drink anymore. And I'm not going to live with Dad either. He's the source of my problems.
4: Now listen, you can't blame others.
0: He never cared about me. When I finished the treatment, I moved to a halfway house shared with 5 other guys. That's where I met Dean.
9: Yeah, alcohol was very bad news for me too. I'll never touch it again.
0: Me neither.
9: I was so drunk one night, I crashed my car and killed a girl. Responders couldn't even rouse me at the scene.
0: Wow.
9: I don't even remember the accident, but I was convicted of involuntary manslaughter and went to jail. Now I'm here.
0: I guess I've been lucky. All I had was a father who often didn't seem to care. He's in a psychiatric ward now. Paranoid schizophrenic.
9: Everybody has baggage.
0: I stayed in the halfway house for 6 months, and then Dean moved out and married his girlfriend. I moved to a small boarding house with other guys. I was sober, but unhappy. Then Dean became a Christian and talked to me about his faith.
9: Jesus is the living God, Carl. He set me free.
0: Free of what?
9: Guilt and shame from my sinful past.
0: Well, you paid your debt to society, Dean.
9: You think a few months in jail erased my guilt?
0: I suppose not.
9: I was under a death sentence, Carl. God says the penalty for sin, any sin, is death.
0: Really?
9: God is holy. His standard is perfection.
0: Nobody can live up to that.
9: You're right. That's why God sent his only son, Jesus Christ, to live a sin-free life and then die on the cross for our sins. Not his, ours. He lived a sinless life and paid our debt for us.
10: That doesn't make any sense.
9: It did to God because he loves us. The Bible says, "But God commendeth his love toward us, in that while we were yet sinners, Christ died for us." Christ died for my sin and yours, Carl.
10: I don't know.
9: Come to church with me and see what God says to you.
10: I don't need that.
9: You will when you die and stand before God on Judgment Day. Every idle word that men shall speak, they shall give account thereof in the day of judgment.
7: My girlfriend Sue and I listened to Dean, but we rejected his words. Sue and I broke up, and a year later, Dean asked me to house-sit while he and his wife visited family out of state. While they were gone, a guy from the halfway house called.
11: Hey, Carl, did you hear the news?
10: Oh, what news?
11: Sue and two other people were killed last night in a car accident.
10: What?
11: Yeah, she was out drinking with her sister-in-law, double date, I guess. The driver pulled in front of a train, killed everybody but the guy driving.
10: Sue is dead? I can't believe it.
7: I kept wondering, what happened to Sue when she died? Because she had rejected Christ. Where did she go? About 5 months later, I was at work when the phone rang, and it was the same guy from the halfway house.
11: Hey, Carl, did you hear what happened?
10: No, what?
11: Bob is dead.
10: No, his room is right next to mine. I heard him leave for work this morning.
11: Yeah, well, he was killed at work. He was driving a forklift down a ramp when he collided with some overhang from the ceiling.
10: Oh, that's horrible.
11: He was crushed in the cab. Co-workers pulled him out and tried CPR, but it was too late. He was dead.
7: I had nightmares about Bob and Sue. I couldn't stop thinking about life's brevity and my eternal destiny. One Sunday morning in June of 1984, I decided to go to church where my friend Dean attended. I walked in the back door and sat in the back pew. The second time in my life I'd been to church. Right in the middle of the sermon, the preacher got my attention.
12: If you were to die in the next 10 minutes, do you know where your soul would go? In the day when God shall judge the secrets of men by Jesus Christ, what will become of you? Without Christ, you have no hope. He alone is the Savior who provides redemption for us. He alone is the propitiation through faith in his blood to pay for our sins. In John chapter 14, Jesus declared, "I am the way, the truth, and the life. No man cometh unto the Father but by me." Who else can say as he did in John chapter 11, "I am the resurrection and the life. He that believeth in me, though he were dead, yet shall he live. And whosoever liveth and believeth in me shall never die." Believest thou this?
7: God had spoken to my heart, and conviction made me respond at the end of the service when they invited people to come forward and learn how to be saved. I did. I knelt with the pastor, confessed and repented of my sin, and received Christ as my Savior. Then the pastor showed me Romans chapter 10. "For whosoever shall call upon the name of the Lord shall be saved." I knew something was different within me.
4: I notice that you've quit swearing so much.
10: It's the Lord, Mom. He's changing me.
4: Well, that's nice.
10: Well, you need the Lord too. Hey, why don't you go to church with me?
4: No, I'm not religious.
10: You don't want to go to hell, do you?
4: Well, since when did you become so high and mighty?
10: I'm just telling you what the Bible says, Mom. If you confess with your mouth the Lord Jesus and believe in your heart that God raised him from the dead, you'll be saved.
4: Saved from what? You?
10: From hell. Without Christ, you can't go to heaven. He's the only way to be saved.
4: Well, I don't believe in that.
10: People who don't believe are going to hell. Then it's too late.
4: I don't want to hear any more about this.
7: I had to learn not to be so dogmatic with the unsaved. But Dad began going to church with a cousin, and he started reading the Bible. I met Kim, a woman at work who was a Christian, and she was thrilled that I was following Christ. We began dating.
13: Don't be discouraged when people reject the Lord, Carl.
10: But life can And just like that, Kim.
2: You're right. The Bible says, "And this is the condemnation, that light is come into the world, and men loved darkness rather than light, because their deeds were evil."
10: Mine were evil.
2: But

0: I enrolled in the paramedic program, and Kim and I were married when I was halfway through the program. No one from my family attended the wedding. Dad was still heavily medicated, but I don't know why my mom and sister weren't there. God encouraged my heart anyway. Kim's family attended. A year later, I was licensed as a paramedic, and our first son was born. I got a job working for a local hospital. It was a momentous year.
1: How was your day, honey?
0: Busy.
1: I have sad news for you.
0: What?
1: The hospital called. Your father died of a heart attack.
0: But he was only 64.
1: It was sudden.
0: We were just starting to build a good relationship.
1: At least he got to meet his grandson.
0: Yes. He enjoyed our time with him.
1: And he was saved, so you'll see him again for all eternity.
0: Yes. We'll both be perfect then.
1: You'll need to get some time off from work to take care of everything.
0: Yeah, I'll ask the pastor to do the service. He'll present the plan of salvation at Dad's funeral.
1: Good.
0: It always surprises me how suddenly life ends.
2: Our son was 2 months old when Dad died. I vowed to be the kind of father to our son the Lord intended me to be. Then a second son was born to us. And still, Mom refused to accept the gospel. Nearly a dozen years after Dad's death, Mom lay dying of cancer. She was staying with my aunt and had continued to resist the gospel. I visited Mom.
3: That evangelist is on TV tonight.
0: Are you going to watch, Mom?
3: Yeah, I like him because he seems like a kind man. Are you in the same job, Carl?
0: Yes, I've met many wonderful people. I like helping folks in a crisis.
3: Well, you went through some of your own, Carl.
0: I know, but God's mercy was given to me, and he spared my life. I need to head home, Mom.
3: Well, I'm glad you came to see me, son.
0: I love you, Mom, and the Lord loves you, too.
2: A week later, my aunt called saying Mom was unresponsive, and I needed to come to her. We drove for 2 hours to get there, and I sat by Mom's side until she took her last breath after midnight.
1: She's gone?
0: Yes.
1: Oh, I'm sorry, honey.
0: I don't know if she ever made a decision for Christ.
1: You shared the gospel with her. It's out of your hands now, Carl. It's in God's hands.
0: I didn't do it right, Kim. She was turned off because of my dogmatic attitude.
1: There is therefore now no condemnation to them which are in Christ Jesus, who walk not after the flesh, but after the Spirit.
0: I should have done better. But you always think there's more time.
2: A few years ago, I developed a couple of medical conditions that made me realize even my own life could be cut short unexpectedly. I went to my knees in prayer, and God showed me that I needed to redeem the time by sharing my testimony more. Now, I immersed myself in His Word, and I began preaching at the men's chapel in different rescue missions. The Holy Spirit gives me the words to say.
4: I was once a drunken, lost man headed for destruction. I had no hope and no future. I thought no one cared, but I was wrong about that. God cares very much about you.
5: Yes, He does.
4: The Bible says, "For God so loved the world that He gave His only begotten Son, that whosoever believeth in Him should not perish but have everlasting life."
5: Amen.
4: 2,000 years ago, Christ died for our sins and rose again so you could have forgiveness and go to heaven. His blood still washes away sins. For God sent not His Son into the world to condemn the world, but that the world through Him might be saved.
2: In the past year, I learned about my parents' history, things that helped explain my dad's problems, things that Mom had shared with my sister. I knew my dad had problems with his mother, but I didn't know she was mentally disturbed and abusive to him. When he was a little boy, she would lock him in the basement and then go outside and scare him through the basement window.
1: Oh, that's cruel.
2: She also left him and his sister alone for days while she went out drinking with men. Dad and his sister would wander to neighbors' houses looking for food.
1: Well, where was his father?
2: He saw him only once.
1: Oh, how sad.
2: Yeah. No wonder Dad didn't know how to be a father. He had no example.
1: That's becoming the norm in many children's lives.
2: There's more, Kim.
1: Oh, your poor dad.

0: You said he wasn't close to his mother.
1: After she died, my parents went to New York State to retrieve Dad's birth certificate.
0: Why?
1: Well, they didn't say, but apparently Dad was born out of wedlock. His mom was staying with a family named Green, and that was the name she put on the birth certificate. Perhaps these things were the catalyst of Dad's nervous breakdown.
0: Thank God he came to know Jesus before he died.
1: Yes. We're all in the family of God. I am still a paramedic working at the same hospital since 1987. I love being able to help people in crisis, but my greatest joy is telling others about the Savior and seeing people come to new life in Christ.
2: Thou hast also given me the shield of thy salvation, and thy right hand hath holden me up, and thy gentleness hath made me great, the psalmist wrote, speaking to the Lord. Is that true of you, listening friend? Do you speak to the Most High God as to a friend and loving Father? You can go to God like that when you are His child. And you become His child when you receive Christ as Savior. In John chapter 5, Jesus said, He that heareth my word and believeth on him that sent me hath everlasting life, and shall not come into condemnation, but is passed from death unto life. If you need counsel in making this crucial decision for Christ, get in touch with Pacific Garden Mission, 1458 South Canal Street, Chicago, Illinois, 60607. The telephone number in Chicago, 312-492-9410. 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A listener wrote, Thank you for the priceless work you do. Keep it up, Unshackled. 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This is program number 3301. Heard in the true story of Carl Hatch were Stephen Bayorgin, Mercedes DeMunk, Art Fox, Allison Voller, and Richard Kay. Original music, Don Badorf. 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And I'm Timothy Gregory. 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

go out and go drinking, and I would just wanted to have fun. I was working a lot at the time, going to school, and just wasn't really interested in really following God. I would have people tell me, why don't you just have faith, if I was going through some type of trial during my life. I didn't understand what that meant. I would pray, but I didn't feel any less stressed about or worried about a situation. I didn't understand God's word. It seemed like it contradicted itself, and so I struggled with that a lot. My ex-husband and I, we had began dating, and within 7 months, we got married, which was really fast. After we got married, he was very disrespectful, and he was cheating a lot. Found out he was cheating when I was pregnant with my first son. I tried to get him help, and he checked himself out of rehab a week later, living homeless in our hometown. He was saying and doing things that he shouldn't be doing. He was committing crimes. It always started with alcohol and then pot or marijuana, and then he would go to the meth. So it was just a really ugly chain of things. And that's when I moved in with my sister. We were staying with her and her husband, and I started doing studies with my sister. She was studying with some people, and I joined the studies. And I learned a lot of different things that I had never known about the Bible, and it started opening up to me and making sense. So my sister had installed the satellite, and I found amazing facts. The one thing I love about Doug Batchelor is he uses his own life situations, and he uses really good stories to connect stories from the Bible or teachings. I didn't understand why he was always bringing up the Sabbath and why it was so important. And I was asking my sister, why does he keep talking about the Sabbath? And later on, I found out through studying more and listening to his teachings about it, the truth about the Sabbath. I know that I started changing as a person. I wanted to follow the truth. I wanted to have a closer relationship with Christ and be closer to God. So after doing the studies and learning the truths that I had been learning, I decided to take that next step and give my life to Christ through baptism. Besides learning these messages, these truths about the Bible through Amazing Facts, all of these wonderful people from Amazing Facts, the way they've reached out to me, they really show me that they have caring hearts, that they're Christ-like, because that's what a Christian is.

0: Above the brightest stars of sport, beyond the galaxy of those whose notoriety is redder than their carpets, through all the rags-to-riches tales of newly minted billionaires, we honor those who give themselves for others. They run toward fires, not away. They reach the helpless, sometimes at the cost of their own lives. They risk the worst diseases to care for those most ill. Jesus said, "No one has greater love than this, to lay down one's life for one's friends." And he did more than run through fire or speak inspiring words. The hero of all ages laid down his life for each of us, became the sacrifice we couldn't make, to save anyone who might become his friend. For God made Christ, who never sinned, to be the offering for our sin, so that we could be made right with God through Christ. Grace is the love that rescues us. It was intentional. It still is free. Now let the greatest hero carry you to joy. And stay in grace.
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2: Our Daily Bread, May 14th. Have you been honest with God?

0: Have you been honest with God? And hereby we do know that we know him, if we keep his commandments. He that saith, I know him, and keepeth not his commandments, is a liar, and the truth is not in him. 1 John chapter 2, verses 3 and 4. Many are forfeiting the condition of acceptance with the Father. We need to examine closely the deed of trust wherewith we approach God. If we are disobedient, we bring to the Lord a note to be cashed when we have not fulfilled the conditions that would make it payable to us. We present to God his promises and ask him to fulfill them, when by so doing he would dishonor his own name. The promise is, if ye abide in me, and my words abide in you, ye shall ask what ye will, and it shall be done unto you. John chapter 15, verse 7. And John declares, hereby we do know that we know him, if we keep his commandments. He that saith, I know him, and keepeth not his commandments, is a liar, and the truth is not in him. But whoso keepeth his word, in him verily is the love of God perfected. 1 John chapter 2, verses 3 to 5. One of Christ's last commands to his disciples was, love one another as I have loved you. John chapter 13, verse 34. Do we obey this command, or are we indulging sharp, unchristlike traits of character? If we have in any way grieved or wounded others, it is our duty to confess our fault and seek for reconciliation. This is an essential preparation that we may come before God in faith to ask his blessing. There is another matter too often neglected by those who seek the Lord in prayer. Have you been honest with God? By the prophet Malachi, the Lord declares, even from the days of your fathers, ye are gone away from mine ordinances, and have not kept them. Return unto me, and I will return unto you, saith the Lord of hosts. But ye said, wherein shall we return? Will a man rob God? Yet ye have robbed me. But ye say, wherein have we robbed thee? In tithes and offerings. Malachi chapter 3, verses 7 and 8. This passage was taken from Christ's Object Lessons, pages 143 and 144. Our Daily Bread, May 14th.
1: I encourage you to be ye doers of the word and not hearers only. 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
1: In Luke chapter 13, verse 3, Jesus said that unless you repent, you will perish. I remember years ago, before I became a Christian, I was out fishing with a buddy of mine. We were trout fishermen, avid fishermen, and we were way up in the mountains, and we looked up on the side of this hill, and there was a big rock up there, and somebody had gone up there with a spray gun and sprayed three words, repent or perish, on the face of that rock. And I remember looking up and seeing that, and that was one of the seeds that God planted in my heart that eventually led me to the foot of the cross and to accept Jesus Christ as my personal Savior. Jesus is very clear in the Bible. In Luke chapter 13, verse 3, He said, unless you repent, you shall perish. God has a very clear message for us. We cannot say that we believe in Jesus and really live the Christian life and be real Christians unless we first choose to turn away from sin. That's what repent means. It means to turn away from sin. And the real reason why we should do that is because we see the love of Jesus Christ and what He did for us on the cross. We see that He suffered for our sins, that our sins hurt Him. They hurt His head and they hurt His heart. They separated Him from His Father so that He could be united with us. Repent or perish. This is a very clear message from Jesus Christ to us today. We need to turn from sin. We need to be true followers of Jesus in our hearts. Luke 13, 3, Jesus said, unless you repent, you will perish. You have just heard His voice today.
0: If you enjoyed this short devotional with Steve Wolbert, you can hear more messages online at His Voice.

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0: Sunlight. Truly the light is sweet, and a pleasant thing it is for the eyes to behold the sun. Ecclesiastes 11, verse 7. There are but few who realize that in order to enjoy health and cheerfulness, they must have an abundance of sunlight, pure air, and physical exercise. We pity little children who are kept confined indoors when the sun is shining gloriously without. Clothe your boys and girls comfortably and properly. Then let them go out and exercise in the open air and live to enjoy health and happiness. The pale and sickly grain blade that has struggled up out of the cold of early spring puts out the natural and healthy deep green after enjoying for a few days the health and life-giving rays of the sun. Go out into the light and warmth of the glorious sun and share with vegetation its life-giving, healing power. No room in the house should be considered furnished and adorned without the cheering, enlivening light and sunshine, which are heaven's own free gift to man. When God had made our world and darkness was upon the face of the deep, he said, "Let there be light," and there was light. And God saw the light that it was good. Shall we close our houses and exclude from them the light which God has pronounced good? If you would have your homes sweet and inviting, make them bright with air and sunshine. The precious sunlight may fade your carpets, but it will give a healthful color to the cheeks of your children. If you have God's presence and possess earnest, loving hearts, a humble home made bright with air and sunlight will be to your family a heaven below. Exercise and a free, abundant use of the air and sunlight, blessings which heaven has freely bestowed upon all, would give life and strength. My Life Today, May 14th.
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1: My name is Peggy Tulin. I'm originally from Houston, Texas. We lived in Midland for about 14, 15 years. When my husband had a job offer to move to Detroit, we went, you know, expecting things to be easier as far as financial situations go. And, you know, once we got there, we realized the cost of living there was actually worse than it was here. And so he was working more. He was out of town a lot because he was a truck driver. There was a time when I felt like I was taking care of my girls on my own. In any situation that would come up, he wasn't there. You know, it was just me trying to take care of everything. And I felt kind of angry towards God for that. I felt kind of angry toward my husband for that, you know. And at that point, I was already kind of angry with God because he hadn't been answering my prayers. Of course, my prayers back then were really selfish type prayers. They were more, you know, God, we need more money. We don't, you know, we need financial help. And I just thought, what's the point? God's not listening to me. I don't even want to have anything to do with him anymore. There was one night I had been reading Revelation, and I read through the whole thing, and it made no sense whatsoever to me. And After I finished it, I prayed, Lord, help me to understand what this means. You must want me to understand. It's in your word. I need to know what it means. And so I went on to bed, and a couple of days later, we got a flyer in the mail that said, Amazing Facts presents Revelations Prophecy Seminar. And I was like, wow, that's the answer to prayer. You know, I was so excited, and my husband was too. And so we decided we were going to go to that seminar. And I just knew when I got through the whole seminar, I just knew that's where I was going to be. With Amazing Facts, I have learned so much about the Bible and about how to study the Bible, which was what I needed before, because without knowing how to study the Bible, you can't get to know Jesus. And that's the most amazing thing to me, is that God has led me to the place where I am now, to where I can learn every day more and more about his character and how much he really does love us. Looking back, I'm just happy that he led me the way he did, even though I wasn't really listening. God has a way to just lead you where you need to be and take you down the right path. But I look at my life now and I think, wow, if it could have been that way before and I would have had him in my life this way all along, you know. I don't know. I'm just happy now. I, you know, it doesn't matter what's going on in my life. I'm happy with God.

When our hearts are full of warmth and we feel in control, it's easy to be gracious to the ones who give offense. Forget about it, we advise them. It's no big thing, no worries. Forgiveness seems within our reach. We give our grudges to the wind. But when we're powerless and cold, when we've been wounded by deep malice or contempt, we cling to the only weapons we have left, our anger and our memory. We have no grace for villains or the haughty. We pray they get what they deserve. And then we hear again the strange new urgings of the gospel. Love your enemies and pray for those who persecute you. Against our narrative of righteous indignation, grace tells us stories that seem impossible. The Lord who urged us to forgive, forgives the sins we love to hate. Adultery, betrayal, cruel violence, and greed. There's no rousing of our will that can teach us to forgive like this. Grace is the gift of Christ. From Him to us, from us to them, from them to others still unloved and unforgiven. The sequence is repeatable. When we're forgiven, we learn grace. We'll never lack for opportunities to practice what we've learned. Remember now how much you're loved, and stay in grace.

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1: In Proverbs chapter 1, verse 7, the Bible says that fools despise wisdom and instruction. I remember many years ago, before I became a Christian, I was down in Palm Springs, Southern California on a Saturday night having a high time with my buddies. And as we were walking down the main highway 111, we saw a pickup truck rolling down the street in the midst of all these cars. And there was a man in the back of the pickup with a loudspeaker, and he was witnessing for God. And in my youthful foolishness, I looked at that man, and I didn't think he would hear me, but I yelled out, I said, "Hey you, I'm an atheist, I'm an atheist." Well, that man did hear me, and he leveled his loudspeaker right at my head. And then he said with a booming voice, he said, you are a fool. He said, "One of these days, on the day of judgment, you'll find out that you are on the wrong side." I tell you, those words boomed into my soul, and God used them as part of the process to help me to become a Christian. I was deeply impressed that I don't want to be a fool, and I want to be ready for the day of judgment. Proverbs chapter 1, verse 7, the Bible says, "Fools despise wisdom and instruction." God doesn't want us to be foolish. He doesn't want you to be a fool. He doesn't want us to mock the Bible. He doesn't want us to make fun of Jesus. He doesn't want us to laugh at Bible truth. He wants us to humbly accept what God says, to accept His counsel, and to become wise followers of Jesus Christ. Proverbs 1, verse 7 says, "Fools despise wisdom and instruction." So don't be a fool. Be wise in these last days so you can stand in the day of judgment as a follower of Jesus Christ. You have just heard His voice today.
0: If you enjoyed this short devotional with Steve Wolberg, you can hear more messages online at

Warning, side effects of listening to KWJD include sudden joy, smiling for no reason, and unexpected praise breaks. That's 92.1 FM, KWJD, live from Onalaska, Washington, because faith meets the airwaves here. And the music, oh yeah, it slaps.

I grew up in a home where we weren't really too religious. We just sort of believed in God and left it at that for the most part. When I was younger, my dad went on his own journey to try and find out what was the most biblical religion. I'm not exactly sure how he found Amazing Facts, but he would listen to them a lot. And he found that I would sit there and watch Doug Bachelor. It made sense in my little mind. In school, I would tell my friends about God. I would say, like, God is real, God loves us. When I got into my teens, that's sort of when I began to rebel and I pretty much left God behind. I wanted to be popular in middle school. I wanted people to like me. I wanted to fit in. I wanted friends. I was very mean. I would bully other people. I gossiped a lot. I really tried to put myself out there as this person that I thought people would like, but it wasn't who I was. When I got into high school, that's when I really started struggling with self-image, that you had to look beautiful to have friends, to get someone to love you, and so I tried my hardest to look a certain way. I started going to the gym, and I would work out on a daily basis. I lost a lot of weight and people started to notice that. People are telling me I look better now, so obviously people like me better when I'm skinny. I was cold all the time. I had severe mood swings and I would take those out on my friends and on my family. Got to the point where I couldn't control my eating anymore. So instead of restricting myself, I would binge and then I would purge. I was very miserable and very empty, and I would go out and I would try to distract myself with having fun with my friends and partying, and the more I tried looking for happiness in the world, the emptier I felt. During quarantine, everything that I loved and that was distracting me from my pain got taken away from me. This is when I went to my dad, and I asked my dad, "Dad, what is the purpose of life?" And he looks at me, he goes, "To serve God." And I look back at him and I'm thinking, like, "Dad, you're crazy. What are you talking about? Like, tell me, what's the purpose?" And he goes, "Amanda, why don't you read your Bible?" I told him, "Dad, I've tried you before. It doesn't make any sense to me." But then I remembered when I was young, my dad showing me Amazing Facts. What I did was I went on my phone and I started watching Amazing Facts. And all these questions I had in regard to the Bible and how to be saved, I would watch Doug Bachelor, and it renewed my interest in God and it renewed my love in God. And my heart is so convicted that I get on my knees and I cry out to God and I'm like, "God, forgive me." And as soon as I pray this prayer, this feeling of fulfillment, this hole that I knew I had in my heart was finally filled. I wake up each morning with a purpose and with hope. And this purpose that I have is to serve God.

We get our guidance from the news, from trending headlines, self-help tips, from what we guess our peers are doing. Be sharp, we learn. Dress well. Stay fit. Be confident about yourself. Keep aiming for a higher star. And almost no one says, be kind. Be gentle. Walk softly with each other. Lift up the weak. Embrace the ones who never can reward you. Accept Jesus, for in His grace He plants in us a whole new way of living. Our deep absorption with ourselves becomes, with time, new seeing and new caring. Bear with each other and forgive one another if any of you has a grievance against someone. Forgive as the Lord forgave you. He died for everyone, so that those who receive His new life will no longer live for themselves. Grace builds a whole new life for us, a focused life that matters for the here and the hereafter. Christ's gift continues giving in our lives. So stay in grace.

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1: In Ephesians chapter 6, verse 12, Paul wrote that we wrestle not against flesh and blood, but against principalities, against powers. I remember many years ago, before I became a Christian, it was about 4 in the morning, and I was in a Denny's restaurant with a girl that I'd met at a discotheque. And as we were talking together, she looked at me and she said, "Steve, let me tell you a story." She said, "Some time ago I was at a party and I was watching this girl across the room who was drinking alcohol. She had all kinds of men around her. She was acting very suggestive and just evil. And as I looked at her, watching her, all of a sudden, something mysterious happened. It was like my eyes were opened and I could see the invisible world, and I saw all of these dark, sinister forms surrounding this girl. And then she looked at me and she said, "Steve, I think I saw the devil. I think I saw the devil." And I don't know if she did or not, but I wouldn't be surprised, because the Bible is very clear that there is a visible world and an invisible world, and we are in a battle between the forces of God and the devil, between good angels and evil angels, and we need to know that, and we need to make decisions to be on God's side and to resist the devil and his evil angels. Ephesians chapter 6, verse 12 says, "We wrestle not against flesh and blood, but against principalities, against powers, against the rulers of the darkness of this world, against spiritual wickedness in high places." The only way that we can combat an invisible enemy is if we have God and His power and the Holy Spirit and His love in our hearts. We wrestle not against flesh and blood, the Bible says. We need to understand that and stand for Jesus. You have just heard His Voice Today.
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0: Hello, friends. This is Doug Batchelor. How can a bustling U.S. city with more than 14,000 people turn into a deserted apocalyptic ghost town? Stay with us. 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
0: Located on the Kansas state line, Pitcher was Oklahoma's most northeastern city. Newspapers reported in 1913 that the town was born overnight after lead and zinc ore were discovered in abundance. Pitcher, named in 1918 after O.S. Pitcher, owner of the lead company, had a population of 9,726, which by 1926 exploded to 14,252. Between 1917 and 1947, Pitcher produced more than $20 billion in ore and was one of the most productive lead mines in the field of the U.S. In fact, over 50% of the lead and zinc metal consumed in World War I came from the Pitcher mines. During the boom years, more than 14,000 men worked in its mines, and another 4,000 worked in approximately 1,500 related businesses. But the relentless exploitation of the land's resources could not hold out forever. As the mining decreased, the population also dwindled. By 1960, there were only 2,500 people left living in Pitcher. When lead and zinc mining finally ceased in 1967, pumping water from the mines also stopped, and 1,400 mine shafts began to fill with water contaminating local wells. Towering piles of mine waste covered 25,000 acres, and sinkholes developed everywhere. The U.S. Environmental Protection Agency arrived and began a monumental task trying to clean up 70 million tons of waste tailings and 36 million tons of mill and sand sludge. By 2008, the EPA had spent $160 million trying to diminish the mining disaster and to buy out the remaining residents. Then, to top things off, on May 10, 2008, a one-mile-wide F4 tornado with 175-mile-per-hour winds ripped through what was left of Pitcher. The tornado took the lives of 8 people, injured at least 150, and leveled 114 homes. By September of 2009, Pitcher was officially closed as a city. Today, Pitcher, Oklahoma, looks like a surreal ghost town hit by Armageddon. All that remains of the once bustling city with thousands of souls are the white mountains of toxic tailings, overgrown foundations, pits, and a few remaining buildings. It sounds like conditions in the world during the millennium, Pastor Ross.
1: You know, Pastor Doug, that sure does. That reminds me of a verse in Jeremiah chapter 4, verse 26, where the prophet in vision describes the earth. He says, "And behold, lo, the fruitful place was a wilderness, and the cities thereof were broken down by the presence of the Lord and by his fierce anger." The prophet describes the earth in a broken down, ghost-like condition. The cities are abandoned, they're empty. That 1,000 years, something strange happens on this earth.
0: Yeah, the earth is desolate. It's a picture of an apocalyptic ghost town, you might say, and Satan is bound here. Now, that's contrary to a very popular view that the righteous are living and reigning over the wicked here on earth during the 1,000 years, where Jesus said, "I will come and take you unto myself, to the mansions I prepared," and that we live and reign with him in glory for the 1,000 years. So there are two very popular different views regarding the 1,000 years or the millennium. And a lot of our friends out there might want to understand this subject better. What is the Bible talking about in these prophecies like Jeremiah and others in Isaiah? What is the condition of the world during the 1,000 years?
1: 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Pastor Doug, before we go to the phone lines, let's ask God's blessing on this program. Mm-hmm. Father, once again, we like to invite your presence to be with us here in the studio and be with our listeners wherever they might be. We pray, Father, that you would guide us into a deeper and a fuller understanding of your word tonight. Mm-hmm. In Jesus' name we pray. Amen.
0: Amen.
1: Well, let's go to the phone lines, and we have our first caller, Stephanie, calling from North Carolina. 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
2: Hi, Pastor. How are you?
0: Doing well. Thank you for calling. And your question?
2: My question is about the Bible verse where it says, sons of God. It's in Genesis chapter 6, verse 2 and 4, mm-hmm. and then also in Job chapter 2, verse 1, where it says, the sons of God went into the daughters of man. Mm-hmm. Is that referring to fallen angels?
0: No. I'm glad you asked that. Matter of fact, we get that question frequently, and it's a good question. A lot of people reading through the Bible run into that and say, what is going on here? I actually just did a whole message on this last week that we're going to transcribe into a book, and it's not quite done yet. But very quickly, the sons of God, and you'll find several references to the sons of God in the Bible besides Job and here in Genesis chapter 6, the sons of God were the descendants of Adam on Seth's line that were still faithful to the Lord. You remember Cain, Adam and Eve's other older son, he turned his back on God, killed his brother, and went away from the garden, and he was marked. And his descendants remained separate from the descendants of Seth. And when the sons of God, the descendants of Seth, finally saw the daughters of Cain, the daughters of men, they were beautiful. They began to intermarry. The holy distinction was lost. They were unequally yoked. And soon it says that wickedness filled the earth. So they weren't fallen angels, because everything else in the Bible tells us that angels don't procreate. Angels are spirits. They're not. They don't have DNA and blood and all the plumbing that people need. And Jesus was very clear about that. He said the angels do not marry, neither are they given in marriage. They're spirits. They're ministering spirits. So the sons of God in Genesis is talking about humans. And there's another verse in the Gospel of John chapter 1. As many as received him, to them he gave power to become the sons of God, even those that believe on his name. So there's some New Testament proof for that. Now the sons of God that you read about in Job, this is a meeting that doesn't take place on earth. That's another group. Those are probably the leaders of unfallen worlds. Just like the Bible says, Adam was a son of God. He was created. He wasn't born. And these are these other created leaders of other worlds. So it's a meeting takes place out in space. Anyway, you know, you'll see, Stephanie, pretty soon there's going to be a message at our website. The message from last week, probably this coming week, will be edited and up. And you can watch the message, and then we're going to have that turned into one of our sermon books pretty soon.
1: Just a few additional verses dealing with the subject. Romans chapter 8, verse 14 says, for as many as are led by the Spirit, they are the sons of God. Mm-hmm. Romans 8, 19 talks about the sons of God, once again, as being those who believe in Christ. You mentioned 1 John chapter 3, verse 1. Beloved, what manner of love the Father has bestowed upon us, that we should be called sons of God. So there's many references in the New Testament, also in the Old, that speak about God's people as being the sons of God.
0: All right, hope that helps a little, Stephanie. And we do have some lines still open, friends. If you'd like to call in with your Bible question, one more time, that's 800-463-7297. 800-463-7297. And we're Still love to hear from some of our new listeners who are tuning in through satellite radio, listening on Sirius 131, and love to hear from you as well.
1: We have Marcus, who is also listening in North Carolina. Marcus, welcome to the program.
3: Hi, thank you, pastors.
0: Yes, and your question.
3: Okay, my question, I'm a part of a worldwide church, which I believe all the doctrines the worldwide church teaches. However, the local churches in my area have become pretty much Laodicean, lukewarm, and watered-down sermons, and somewhat saddened by that because it's happening to the ones in my area. In an event like that, I want to go out and worship with the brethren, but I feel that I'm not getting anything out of it because of the messages in the lukewarm sermon. So just wanted to get some advice on that.
0: You know, that can be very frustrating, but when the children of Israel were called by God and they're going through the wilderness, did they sometimes become a Laodicean, or did they lose faith?
3: Yes.
0: And during the time of Elijah, was there apostasy in Israel?
3: Yes.
0: But were they still God's people?
3: Yes.
0: And when Elijah got frustrated and he said, look, I got to get out of town, God said, what are you doing here? To start a revival, you really need to be in the house. To clean a house, you got to be in the house. To bail a boat, you've got to be in the boat. And it is a very difficult time, and I know exactly what you're talking about. There's a lot of compromise, a lot of lukewarmness, as God foretold there would be in the church in the last days. And how do you react to that? I mean, even if the foundational teachings of the church are still biblical, very few people often practice them.
3: Right.
0: And so, you know, one thing you can do is become involved in soul winning on your own, reaching people with the truth. And then when you do go into the church, do it to worship God and hope that you can be the catalyst for revival through your prayers and example. It's tough. It is tough. What do you think, Pastor Ross? You do church growth seminars.
1: Well, you know, you're right. We need to be involved as much as we can. We want to be the salt of the earth. We want to be the light of the earth. We want to be able to share the love of Jesus with others. There's nothing as effective in bringing revival than a person who is in love with God, who is excited about sharing their faith. That's contagious. And we want to be the best example in whatever situation we might find ourselves in. I'm reminded of what Paul said to Timothy. He said, preach the word, be instant in season, out of season, rebuke, reprove, exhort with all long-suffering and doctrine. We want to be people of the word, preaching, teaching, living the word.
0: Yeah, and you know, there's that lesson we do have, Marcus, that talks about clothed with light, and it deals with some of the principles of God's true church, and you might find some encouragement from that if you've not read that before, clothed with light. Would you like a free copy of that?
3: Yes, I would.
0: All right, we'll be sending you one, Pastor Ross.
1: The number to call, Marcus, is 800-835-6747. 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
4: Hi, good night, Pastor. Thank you for taking my call.
0: Evening.
4: Hi, my question is, even after David sinned with Bathsheba, why did God allow him to keep Bathsheba as his wife?
0: Well, let's think about what would happen. First of all, they had a baby together. Her husband was dead. And for her to be scandalized after he's taken her, she's had a baby, she's been involved with the king, her chances of remarriage were probably pretty slim. And it wouldn't be right, once you do something like that, then to cast her off. God not only forgave David and Bathsheba, they both suffered, they both lost a child, they repented, and first, it calls Bathsheba the wife of Uriah, but after David and Bathsheba were forgiven, she's referred to as his wife, David's wife. And they gave them a son, Solomon, who ended up not only becoming the next king, but he's an ancestor of Jesus and was the wisest of the kings. So it tells us how big God's mercy is, but David definitely suffered for his sin.
4: Okay, thank you.
0: Okay, then. Appreciate your question.
5: And yet we also need to recognize, Pastor Doug, that, like you say, David did suffer four times over. Him having Uriah put to death really came back on his family, where he lost four of his sons as a result of that sin.
0: And the whole kingdom was derailed during that time.
5: Next call is Gregory, and he's listening from Buffalo, New York. Gregory, welcome to the program.
6: Thank you. I have a question on baptism. Baptism in the name of the Father and the Son and the Holy Ghost is what Jesus said. But in the book of Acts, we find that the apostles apparently baptized in Jesus' name. And so you have churches that baptize in Jesus' name and churches that baptize in the name of the Father and the Son and the Holy Ghost, or Father, Son, and Holy Spirit. Which is right, or doesn't it make a difference at all?
0: Well, I know some people will make a big case that in Matthew 28, when Jesus said, "Go ye therefore and baptize in the name of the Father, Son, and Holy Spirit," that those are just titles. You're not actually supposed to say what Jesus said. But when you look in Acts chapter 2:38, in Acts 8:16, in Acts 10:48, all three places the wording is slightly different. So nowhere in the Bible are the disciples building a case for the exact wording during the baptism any more than any pastor feels like there's only a specific wording that makes a marriage authentic. Baptism and marriage are covenants. A variety of words can be used in a covenant as long as the people involved know what the terms are. That when a person's getting married, as long as the husband and wife and the witnesses know who's getting married to who, if the pastor calls them John and Sally or Jack and Sue, as long as it's their names, he might use all three of their names. He might use their nicknames, and it's still a legal document, as long as the witnesses and the people involved know who the covenant is being made with. Some people get very hung up on the terms, and they try to make a whole doctrine out of it, when nowhere in the Bible do the apostles emphasize that the utterance of the name is the key. They emphasize that we're to be baptized in the name of the God of the Bible and our Savior Jesus Christ. And that's the important thing. I cover all the bases when I do a baptism, and I say in the name of God the Father, in His Son Jesus Christ, and the Holy Spirit. So, got them all covered.
5: You know, if someone is to say that what Jesus said, baptize in the name of the Father, Son, and Holy Spirit, just refers to titles, but not really their name, my question would be, well, what is the name of the Holy Spirit? If we are to baptize in the name of the Holy Spirit, but Holy Spirit is simply a title, and you don't baptize in the name of the Son, but you baptize in the name of Jesus, or so on, what is the name of the Holy Spirit? It would only make sense that what Jesus said, to baptize in the name of the Father, Son, and Holy Spirit, even though there are titles, that is acceptable when it comes to baptism.
0: Yeah, and if you say in the name of the Father even, what is His name? If Jesus is Jehovah, is the Father... Do you say Jehovah? By the way, we do have a book we can send you, Gregory, and it's called The Name of God. It's a sermon book that we've done, and it is specifically addresses this question in there, plus some other things that deal with the name of God, and all you have to do is ask for it. We'll send it to you.
5: The number is 800-835-6747, and again, the book is entitled The Name of God. For anyone listening, we'd be happy to send that to you. That's 800-835-6747. Larry is listening from Louisiana. Larry, welcome to the program.
7: Yes, how you doing?
0: Good, Larry. Thanks for calling in. And your question?
7: It was sticky. I had to rephrase it. We got it correct with the operator. Here we go. Jesus says, either you're with me or against me.
0: Okay.
7: So without naming any specific thing, whether they keep three secrets or 3,000 secrets or behind closed doors, would they be with, against, or with Jesus? He says, either you're with me or against me.
5: So do you mean churches that have secret services?
7: Churches or organizations.
0: Yeah, well, there are all kinds of religions in the world that have varying amounts of truth. You know, you will find, while I am not a Buddhist, you'll find some truth in the Buddhist religion. You'll find some truth in Islam. You'll find some truth in Hinduism, and a variety of religions have elements of truth. What separates, I believe, the truth is the words of Jesus and following them. And so, you know, the Bible tells us that the blessing, I think this is Deuteronomy 29, he said, "Oh, that my people would fear me and keep all of my commandments always, that it might be well with them and their children forever." Actually, it's Deuteronomy 5:20.

0: either Christianity will destroy the secret, or your secrecy will destroy your Christianity, but you cannot be a secret Christian.
1: Why?
0: So I agree with that. Good question. Appreciate that. And thank you for calling in. Don't have really a book that deals with
2: that. Well, you know, we do have that book that we mentioned a little earlier, Clothed in Light. Talks about the church and gives some characteristics from Scripture as to what constitutes a true church. To receive that resource, give us a call on our resource line. That's 800-835-6747. The number again is 800-835-6747. You can ask for the book, Clothed in Light. We have Aaron, who is listening from Sacramento. Aaron, welcome to the program.
3: Hi, I'm calling in regards to the Trinity. Now, I understand the basic idea of the Trinity, and it's pretty obvious to Scripture what it is. And I was reading Isaiah 44:6. I think it was 44:6. Yes. And it says, I'm the first and the last. Now, when we pray, it seems like in different parts of the New Testament, it gets kind of different. Like Ananias, it seemed like he was talking with Jesus in the book of Acts. I think that was Acts chapter 10.
0: Yeah.
3: And now, because it seems like in some churches I've been in, other churches, they can have different emphasis. Like some really get into the Holy Spirit, while others get into God the Father, the Creator, and others seem to get more into praying like to Jesus directly. So, I mean, how do we negotiate that part about it?
0: Well, that is a good question. I think you're talking about Acts chapter 9, where Ananias is called by the Lord to go to Paul. But there's one example in the Bible I can think of. Pastor Ross might know some others, where anyone prayed directly to Jesus, and that was when Stephen died. He said, "Lord Jesus, receive my spirit," and that's Acts chapter 7, I believe, the end of Acts chapter 7. But all other prayers are addressed to the Father, and we appeal to the Father based on the merits or the name of Jesus. So we come to Him, and we say, look, this prayer is coming not in my own name, but the name of your Son. That is, while it's not inappropriate, you know, sometimes children will pray and say, "Dear Lord Jesus," and they'll pray to Him. While that's not inappropriate, technically, most prayers are addressed to the Father in the name of Christ. But sometimes Christ is called the Everlasting Father, because all things were made by Him. So in a sense, He's our Father, He's our brother. You know what I mean?
2: You know, what is interesting, we do have that example where somebody prays to Jesus. In the New Testament, we have many examples of people praying to the Father, but there is no example in Scripture of anyone praying to the Holy Spirit. Now, we understand that the Holy Spirit intercedes, moves upon our hearts, impresses us as to what we need to say, but it almost seems as though, well, Jesus said, the Spirit will not speak of Himself, but He'll reveal Me, He'll reveal the Father. And Jesus said, "He who has seen Me has seen the Father." So I think there is a danger in overemphasis of, if you like, the Holy Spirit, almost to the absence of the Father and the Son. And there seems to be amongst some movements today where there's so much emphasis on the Holy Spirit and an experience with the Holy Spirit that Jesus and the Father is almost eclipsed.
0: You know, if you think about it this way, and I agree with what you're saying, if the Holy Spirit bends over backwards through the Bible to deflect attention to the Father and the Son, then how would we make God the Spirit feel if we bypass the Father and the Son and go to the Spirit? I would think it would make Him uncomfortable. Because He's always saying, "No, not me. It's Jesus. It's the Father."
2: That's true. You know, we do have a book, Aaron, talking about the subject of the Trinity. It's entitled, "The Trinity, Is It Biblical?" And if you call our resource line, we'll be happy to send that to you. That's 800-835-6747. Again, 800-835-6747. You can ask for the book, The Trinity. Is it Biblical? We'll be happy to send that out. Yep. Our next call is Ralph, and he is listening in New York, New York. Ralph, welcome to the program.
4: Yeah, thank you for taking my call. I have two questions. The Bible says, love your neighbor as you shall love yourself.
0: Yes.
4: And also, what about in the case when, like, long story short, when a neighbor keeps harassing another neighbor whenever he gets a chance, where does that fall into? And also, can somebody be Catholic and Christian at the same time? Those are my two questions.
0: All right. Well, first, what about loving your neighbor? If you've got a neighbor that is constantly harassing you, that's when it really, the love is really tested.

0: doesn't mean that you need to, tolerate all kinds of abusive behavior. You can still love a person and keep them accountable. And so sometimes it's a challenge to love your neighbor. Christ said, you know, rejoice when people say all manner of evil against you falsely, and to overcome evil with good. So if your neighbor is unkind, reward them with kindness, not retaliation. And that's difficult, I know. But that's the teaching of Jesus, turning the other cheek and conquering evil with kindness. And then you're asking, can a person be a Catholic and a Christian? Well, I certainly believe there's going to be countless Catholics in heaven. While I don't agree with their interpretation and application of the Bible, of being a Protestant Christian, but I certainly don't question that there are not going to be many of them who are sincere and saved. And God, I think, looks on the heart and judges people according to the light that they've received. So to answer that question, I'd say, you know, by all means, I think there'll be millions of dear Catholic people in heaven.
1: You know, with reference to our neighbor, it reminds me of the question that was asked of Jesus in Luke chapter 10, verse 29. Somebody wanting to justify themselves said to Jesus, "Who is my neighbor?" And then Jesus went on to tell the story about the Good Samaritan.
0: Mm-hmm.
1: Our neighbor is anyone that is in need, anyone that we can bless, that would be our neighbor. Some people, it's a little hard to bless. But nevertheless, we want to do the best we can. We want to be the best example that we can. And we've got to pray for wisdom.
0: So in other words, they can be our neighbor. And they don't necessarily have to live next door to us to be a neighbor.
1: That's right.
0: We're supposed to love our neighbor, and that's the person close to us. Friends, you're listening to Bible Answers Live. 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Of course, the main website is very simple. 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
0: We're back listening, friends, and you are live listening to Bible Answers Live. I want to welcome those who may have joined us en route. 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Don't forget, it's 800, toll-free, 463-7297. We'll bring you into the studio. We have another phone number we'll give you for the resources that we discuss.
1: 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I believe this is the third program that we are airing live on satellite radio. So if you're listening on satellite Sirius XM, give us a call. We'd love to hear from you with your Bible question. Our next caller is Cliff, and he is calling from New Jersey. Cliff, welcome to the program.
3: Hi. Can I change my question real quick?
0: Depends on what it is. Let's try it.
3: Cain and Abel.
0: Sure. What's the question?
3: Genesis chapter 4, mm-hmm. I think verse 5. I'm in the New International Version.
0: Okay.
3: They each had two different jobs, right? And then it says, but on Cain and his offering, he did not look with favor.
0: Yes.
3: But Abel brought fat portions. That's where I'm looking at. I'm sorry. The word, but is it different in different translations? And did God give him two different jobs on purpose, like to keep the flocks and then the fat portions?
0: No. What it's saying here is, Abel was a keeper of sheep. Cain was more of a farmer. That's something they chose. That's where their interests were. And so when it said that Abel brought the fat, the sacrificial system had been instituted. For forgiveness of sin, they were to bring a sacrifice. And without the shedding of blood, the Bible said there's no forgiveness. Cain thought that was a messy way, and so he brought vegetables or some kind of fruit of the ground as his sacrifice from his garden work. Well, God said, it's nice that you're a gardener, but I've made it very clear that when it comes to forgiveness, that requires a life, an animal sacrifice. So I'm not going to accept your, bringing a basket of fruit and calling it your sacrifice for sin. Whereas Abel brought, when it says he brought the fat, that's when they would butcher the animal for the sacrifice. They burnt the fat on the altar. And that's all that's meant by that. And now how that appears in other versions, I don't know. That's a good question. My guess is that it's going to be very similar in most versions.
3: Okay, great. Thanks.
0: I appreciate that. Thanks for your question, Cliff.
1: Next call is Robert, and he's listening from Missouri. Robert, welcome to the program.
4: Good evening, pastors. My question is on Deuteronomy chapter 34, verse 5 and 6.
0: Uh-huh.
4: Mainly wanting to know if, was it the Lord that actually buried Moses?
0: It sounds that way. Talk about having an important funeral. The most honored funeral in the world is the one where it says, and the Lord buried him. And
4: it says, no man knoweth, where a sculpture is today.
0: Yeah, his sepulcher, his tomb. Nobody knows where that is. There's a Jewish tradition that I'm inclined to believe, and I'll tell you why. The Jewish tradition is that God laid him to rest in the ground, that he was buried, and that 3 days later, God raised Moses. Now, the reason I believe that's true is when you go to the New Testament, in Mark chapter 9, and I think it's Luke chapter 9, and in the book of Matthew, Moses and Elijah appear alive to Jesus. So somehow, Moses was resurrected before the general resurrection at the end of the world. And so there is no tomb of Moses.
1: And then we also have this reference in Jude chapter 1, verse 9. And let me read it. It says, yet Michael the archangel, when contending with the devil, he disputed about the body of Moses, durst not bring against him a riling accusation. So here you have Michael contending with the devil over the body of Moses. It would appear as though there was some dispute going on because Christ wanted to resurrect Moses.
0: Correct.
4: I see.
0: Does that make sense?
4: Yes, it does. Thank you, pastors.
0: All right. Thank you. Appreciate your question, Robert.
1: We've got Marcus calling from North Carolina. Marcus, welcome to the program.
5: Yes, thank you so much. My question, I've heard a lot about the loud cry. I wanted to know, the loud cry revelation, when does that, what causes the loud cry? When does that happen?
0: Well, first of all, for our friends listening, when Marcus is talking about the loud cry, it's a reference to the parable of the 10 virgins that are waiting for the bridegroom to come. And there is a loud cry, behold, the bridegroom cometh, that awakens them. Now that's a parable dealing with the second coming of Jesus. So what is the loud cry that wakens God's people prior to the second coming? Is that what you're asking, Marcus?
5: Yes, absolutely. Yes. What causes it to happen? Yes.
0: Well, the way I understand it is Jesus, when they were talking to John the Baptist referred to him as the friend of the bridegroom. He said, I'm not the bridegroom. I'm just here to announce. I'm the one who goes before Jesus to say, prepare to, you know, for the Lord. The kingdom of God is at hand. And in the same way, John the Baptist came in the spirit and power of Elijah. So John the Baptist had like an Elijah message. And since the Bible says that there's going to be another Elijah before the second coming of Jesus, it will be a revival message given to the last day Elijah or Elijahs. What causes it? Well, it might be. I mean, John the Baptist, he kind of came up on the heels of just the oppression of the Romans. And so it might be a time when God's people are sort of going through some oppression from outside forces that this Elijah message of the bridegroom, or friend of the bridegroom, happens.
1: You know, it's also interesting when you look at the example of John the Baptist. He was characterized as telling the world, or telling people, to repent, for the kingdom of heaven is at hand. Mm-hmm. His message was not always popular, especially with the establishment of the day, the religious authorities, but he preached a straight message. Undoubtedly, the loud cry is going to be a straight message calling people to repentance, lifting up the word of God as the standard of righteousness. In Revelation, we have three angels in Revelation chapter 14 that are proclaiming a message to all the world. And then in Revelation chapter 18, we have this fourth angel. And I like the description given. It says, and he cried mightily with a strong voice, mm-hmm. Babylon is fallen, is fallen. That to me would be a loud cry that goes to all the world just prior to the coming of Christ. It's a straight message calling people to repentance.
0: I agree with that. Hey, Marcus, there's an article that I have at the Amazing Facts website. It's called The Last Elijah Message. And if you just go to amazingfacts.org, type in the search bar there, Last Elijah, probably the audio, the video, and the article will all come up. I think there's also a book, but there's some cost to the book, but you can listen to the video and you can read the article for free. So just type in Last Elijah Message at the Amazing Facts website, and you'll get more information on that. Appreciate your call.
1: We've got Scott, who is listening from Louisiana. Scott, welcome to the program.
6: Yeah, first time caller.
0: Well, thank you for calling, and welcome. Your question.
6: Is there ever come a time when you should stop honoring your father for the greater better of the family as a whole?
0: Well, you should always honor your father and mother. That does not mean that you should necessarily listen to them if they're asking you to violate some Bible principle. And of course, as you grow up and get married, start a family of your own, the Bible says you leave your father and mother and you cleave unto your wife. And, then you have to start making some of your own decisions regarding finance and child rearing and so forth. And, you know, sometimes mothers and fathers will meddle after a new family started, and you have to respect them and honor them, but you'll have to make your own decisions at some point. But you should always honor and respect them, unless, of course, they're asking you to break a biblical command. You know, I know there are fathers and mothers, it's terrible to think about, that send their kids out picking pockets or robbing stores or shoplifting or something, and some kid might say, well, I've got to honor my father and my mother. No, not when they ask you to break a command of God. So, you know, while I didn't agree with my father, he was not a Christian, I always tried to be honorable to him and respectful to him while he knew we disagreed on certain things.
1: You know, in Ephesians chapter 6, verse 1, the Bible tells us, children, obey your parents, that would be honoring your parents, but then it adds, in the Lord, for this is right. So we honor our parents by obeying our parents as long as it doesn't contradict with what the Lord is asking us to do.
0: Yep. Hope that helps, Scott. Appreciate your call.
1: We've got Patrick, who is listening from Port Arthur in Texas. Patrick, welcome to the program.
7: Welcome.
0: Hi, Patrick. Thanks for calling. You're on the air, and your Bible question.
7: My Bible question is in 1 Peter chapter 3, verse 18 and 19. And it says, I understand the first part. It says, Christ suffered for us and just for the unjust. But then in verse 19, He's saying, by which also he went and preached unto the spirit in prison. I know that this is this Peter was writing this around the antediluvian era, about the antediluvian era. And but did Christ really go down to his prison and preach the spirit?
0: You know, this is a kind of a medieval belief that Jesus, when he died on the cross, began to do some soul migration, and that he went off to hell and he gave a second chance to the people that lived in the days of Noah during the flood, and they got preached to again, as though Noah's preaching wasn't good enough. They were going to get another chance for some reason that nobody can explain. That's not what this verse is saying. Let me read it to you again from, and again, friends who are listening, this is 1 Peter chapter 3, verse 18. For Christ also suffered once for sins, the just for the unjust, that he might bring us to God, being put to death in the flesh, but made alive in the Spirit. Now the Spirit is the emphasis that made Jesus alive. By whom, through the Spirit that resurrected him, he went and preached to the spirits in prison. So Christ, through the power of the Spirit, and that's capital S, he went and preached to the spirits, that's small s, that means people imprisoned by sin, who formerly were disobedient when once the divine long-suffering waited in the days of Noah. Now, what is Peter talking about? If you look in Genesis chapter 6, God says, my spirit, I think it's verse 3, my spirit will not always strive with man. So back in the days of Noah, Christ was preaching through Noah to the people who were disobedient. They were imprisoned by sin back then. He did not go from the cross to the grave, to hell, to preach to a specific generation and give them another chance. Why just that group? Why not the people that lived between the time of Noah and the Tower of Babel, or any other group? So that's been a verse that's misunderstood. You've got to compare the other scriptures, and it makes sense.
1: The verse that Pastor Doug mentioned is Genesis chapter 6, verse 3, that speaks about my spirit, God speaking, my spirit shall not always strive with man. And that's referring to the time before the flood.
0: Yeah. So I appreciate your question, Patrick, and hopefully that's of some benefit. We do have a book, Life in the Spirit, that we'll be happy to send you a free copy.
1: The number to call is 800-835-6747, and the book again is Life in the Spirit. Just call the number, ask for the book. We'll be happy to send it out. Benji is listening in Sacramento. Benji, welcome to the program.
8: Yes, how are you guys doing?
0: Doing very well. And your question
8: right.
0: Tonight?
8: Question I have for tonight. The Bible teaches us that we should not be in debt to anyone, as far as I understand it, okay? Does that mean that we shouldn't be in debt to the bank if we need to take out a loan to have a house, mortgage?
0: You know, it's not really a command per se that it's against a Bible principle to be in debt. I think we should avoid it because the borrower becomes servant to the lender. That's just the principle of life everywhere. But there's a lot of examples in the Bible where believers needed to borrow. And, you know, you've got that woman who came to Elisha and said, you know, I was in debt and my husband died and we can't pay the debt, and it was a problem. But her husband was a son of a prophet. It was one of the sons of the prophet. So you do have examples in the Bible where believers did borrow. And back in the time of Christ and even the Old Testament, the poor farmers would frequently borrow from wealthy lenders to buy seed to subsidize their farms from year to year. When the harvest came, they'd pay off their debts. Of course, that's been the economy of the world in many countries for years. The subsistence farmers often have to borrow to get the seed and to get the next crop in. And if things go well, they can actually put some money away. If they have a bad year, then they're in debt until they have some good years. And that's very common. So it's not a moral violation for a Christian to borrow for something as basic as a home. I do think some Christians probably have gone over the line and borrowed to buy homes that are way outside their means, trying to keep up with some status symbol. They buy these very expensive multi-million dollar homes, or, you know, homes that are going to take them 30 years to pay for, and it's much more home than they really need. It's the home they want. And a lot of people buy, now they're losing their homes because they bought too much.
8: Mm-hmm. Basically, they're saying as a Christian, if we go out and buy five or six homes to keep up with the Joneses, and we end up losing all of the homes because of our financial unwise decision, that would be wrong.
0: Yeah, you want to be careful to be modest and try and, if you're going to make a loan, whether it's a car, there's some big expenses that are sort of necessities, at least in North America, for work and living. If you're going to borrow for a car, for a home, make sure it's something you can pay off in a reasonable amount of time with a limited risk. And, we should pay for as much of it as we can. The down payment, we should get as much cash out of the way so you don't pay too much interest.
1: You know, you can ask yourself what the motivation is. If it's simply greed, there's a lot of greed out there where people are putting money on credit cards just to buy something that they really want, that they don't really need, that would be a problem. But if it's a necessity, it's something that we need and we go in wisely, we are careful in the way that we do it, and we pay that debt regularly, that's something that I think God will be able to help us with if we go in wisely.
0: Yeah, and by the way, it's typically understood that while most people borrow to buy their houses, it's an investment that ends up being the best investment. It's something you're going to live in. It's something that typically builds equity. We're just in a bad market right now. So, nope, not a sin to borrow to buy a house. Thanks for your question.
8: Appreciate it. Thank you so much.
0: Mm-hmm.
1: We've got Joel, who is calling from Modesto. Joel, welcome to the program.
9: Hello.
0: Hi, Joel. And your question tonight?
9: Yes, my question is from 1 Timothy chapter 2.
0: Okay.
9: And it says, I desire that then that in every place the men should pray, lifting holy hands without anger or quarreling. Likewise, also the women should adorn themselves in respectable apparel with modesty and self-control, not with braided hair and gold or pearls or costly attire, but with what is proper for women who possess godliness with good works. And so on, it goes on.
0: Okay.
9: I've been reading the Bible lately, and I found a lot of verses, and stuff, and I'm trying to figure out more who I am in God,
0: mm-hmm.
9: and who we all are in God, and I'm just sitting back, looking at all different types of churches, and how they live, and how they adorn themselves. And I'm thinking, okay, if God doesn't look at the apparel, what does he just look at? I mean, is it just the heart? I mean, is the body just, flesh only, or is it really the temple of the Holy Spirit?
0: Well, there are a couple of verses that talk about Christians' apparel. The children of Israel, when they met with the Lord, they were to wash their clothes. I think Christians ought to be neat and clean and modest. It typically talks about women. You'll find another similar passage in 1 Peter 3:3. Do not let the adornment be that outward adorning, the plaiting of the hair and wearing of gold and putting on of apparel, but let it be the hidden man of the heart. So, God does care what we look like, but he doesn't want us to be ostentatious and flamboyant so people are attracted to our dress. Our people should notice the light on the inside, but at the same time, we should be conscious of what we wear so that we're a good witness.
9: Okay, so I don't know if this is what you're telling me. God doesn't care what we look like, so I can't.
0: No, I'm saying he does care. I think he does care.
9: Okay.
0: Especially because
9: I really don't know. I'm just trying to learn because I see so many different doctrines. But then when I read the Bible tells me something else. The Bible tells me that a woman should look like a woman.
0: I believe that.
9: And because, I spoke to somebody else, and this person is a good friend of mine. He is church-going, very church-going, and the church he does go to, they're modest and stuff. But my question to him was, if the women are able to wear piercings, why does the Bible say for you not to pierce your body at all?
0: Well, it's true. The Bible does tell us that in Leviticus, that we should avoid the tattoos and the piercing because our bodies are the temple of the Holy Spirit. God does care how we appear. He does care how we care for our body. And it's not just the clothing or the piercings or tattoos. It's what we eat as part of caring for our body. So it's not just the ethereal spirit on the inside. It's, the total man. Jesus healed the outside. He clothed the naked, and he fed the hungry. So he cared about all of it.
1: And yet that is not to take away from the importance of having heart that is right with God.
0: Mm-hmm.
1: Man looks at the outward, God looks at the heart. So God is wanting us to have a heart that is fully dedicated to him, and a heart that is fully dedicated to God will be willing to do whatever it is that God asks.
0: That's right.
1: And we'd be faithful even in the way that we dress, in the way that we speak, in the things we do, we'll do things in harmony with God's will.
0: I appreciate your question, Joel.
1: Our next caller is Ironfoot, calling from Ohio. Ironfoot, welcome to the program.
10: Thank you. I'm got you on 170-131 on the XM, and I'm a truck driver, and I got a request, and I also got a question.
0: Okay.
10: I have gone through three different seats in my 18-wheeler, and I got another one right now, and I ordered one, have someone back. And I got a real bad backache, really, really sore, really bad. And I was told once I was 3 centimeters from scoliosis. So I just want to ask my fellow brothers and sisters out there if they could just put that in their prayer that God will put their hand over my back and heal me.
0: We will. We'll pray for you. And you also got to get out of the cab and walk around.
10: Yes, sir.
0: So
10: yeah,
0: you got a deal?
10: I've lost 20 pounds in the last 2 weeks, so I'm working on getting down even
0: your
10: further.
0: Your back will start feeling better. I have back pain too because I sit so much in my job. But
10: right.
0: One thing is, you know, just getting those exercises that strengthen your stomach muscles, supports the torso, yeah. The back will feel better, and sitting all the time is hard. And your Bible question, we'll pray for you, okay?
10: I just got to be put back into two of my brother's lives that was taken away when I was younger. I was raised one way, and he was raised another way, and everything about what I was raised within our church and his church are just different. They're opposites.
0: Mm-hmm.
10: But I realized in my heart what I learned from Jesus is that love was the biggest thing that he was trying to teach us and show us. But I've kind of talked to him about it, and we're understanding of it. But I tried to go to his church, and I haven't been able to go because just each time something happened.
0: There's some deep differences probably in your beliefs, huh?
10: Oh, yeah. I mean,
0: first thing, you say your brother's come back into your life, so you want to restore your relationship with your brother.
10: Right.
0: If you guys begin to, you know, sever the relationship based on doctrinal differences right now, it'll be hard for you to come together based on the Bible. So
10: Right. Protect
0: the relationship. If God opens the door, there's three things you can do for your brother when it comes to having unity on the Bible, which is the most important thing. One is pray for him. If he'll listen, study, and share information, and maybe he has stuff to share with you, you'll learn. I don't know what your churches are, and that's fine. But you want to base it on Scripture. And the third thing is be a good example. And that's part of, you know, having a loving relationship with him. And I trust that'll help.
1: You know, we do have a book that gives Bible principles that we want to consider when looking for a church. And we'd be happy to send that to you, Ironfoot, if you'd call our resource line. The number again is 800-835-6747. You can ask for the book, The Search for the True Church, Bible Principles about guiding you into a clear understanding of what a biblical church looks like. The number again is 800-835-6747. Ask for the book, Search for a True Church.
0: Yeah, and that would also be something. You read it and you say, hey, this is good, and share it with your brother. And you can just say, hey, you know, I read this great book, and it was very interesting. And in your study together, you might not only come closer to one another, you might be coming closer to a unified belief. You know, I don't believe it was God's will when Jesus ascended to heaven, Pastor Ross, that his people be divided in so many mm-hmm. different denominations. He said, all people will know that we're his disciples by our love for one another. And I think before the Lord comes back, since one group's going to have the mark of the beast, the other group's going to have the seal of God, something is going to happen that is going to shake the church and it'll create a polarization where God's people are going to come back together on the word, and of course the beast powers are going to consolidate in their own confederacy. That's why, friends, these programs are so important, that we study the word, base everything upon the truth. You want more? Please go to amazingfacts.org. God bless. Till next week.
2: 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Hello, friends. We hope you've enjoyed this episode of Bible Answers Live. Amazing Facts believes strongly in the Great Commission given by Christ to share the wonderful news of salvation to the entire world. 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
15: As a kid, I had a mom. I did not have a dad. My family was always busy. We always had to do for ourselves. You know, my mom was working all the time, so I was little Miss Mom at 7. I was taking care of a 1-year-old. I felt alone a lot of the time. I felt like I already had to grow up. Never having that father figure, I guess, in my life really made me turn to boys and wanting to make my own family, because the family that I had was a mess. The only thing I ever wanted to do was grow up and get out of it. I told myself that if I had my own husband and I had my own kids, that I could control that situation, and I couldn't. I picked this guy. We had two kids. We fought all the time. He drank. I drank. We did hard drugs. He wouldn't work. And so I became a bartender because I didn't have any skills. We lived in an old one-bedroom tin trailer. Floors were falling in. The bathtub was falling in. Critters everywhere. I mean, it was horrible. And that is how he wanted to stay. So finally, I took the kids and we left. His friend actually stepped in and said, "You can come live with me." You know, of course, it turns out that his friend was actually some sort of drug addict. And my five-month-old son ended up getting in an accident while I was actually getting us an apartment. So we get in the truck, we go to the hospital, and they say, "Well, we think he has some type of blunt force trauma to his head." And at that point, they had called the sheriff at the hospital, and they told me that I needed to sign over temporary guardianship to both of my children to someone, and I needed to do it now. Their dad finally showed up, and his mom. They took the kids. They told me I couldn't see them at all. They took us to court and told us they had already made a decision and that they were going to go ahead and place the kids with his parents, and that it would be up to his parents' discretion if I got to see my kids again. When I was in the courtroom and they told me I could not have my kids anymore, I just hit the floor crying, and the only place I wanted to go was to the altar, to a church somewhere to pray. I went to the church and I prayed and I asked God to help me, to save me, to turn this around. I had went online and I had actually found a couple of Bible studies, but I saw Amazing Facts and I started doing some of them, and it really started changing me, honestly, in ways that I didn't even know. It felt like God was still calling to me, because the only thing I ever wanted to do was continue to read my Bible and continue to learn what was in it. I had completed all of my studies and they sent me the diploma, and I had got baptized for the first time in my life. I could have never imagined my life this way. My name is Juliana.

The diet lasts a dozen days. The treadmill hasn't spun 10 miles. The Bible sits where it was left, unopened and unsavored. We grieve the effortless unraveling of all the goals we wanted to achieve, to lose the weight, increase the steps, find hope and quiet in God's Word. We are too close to dreams undone, to lofty visions gone awry. So how does God address our lack of grit and gratitude? I will be faithful to you and make you mine, and you will finally know me as the Lord, God says. He knows our frame, the psalmist says. He remembers we are dust. And so Christ came to walk our dust, to know our pain, to understand how irresolute we are. This high priest of ours understands our weaknesses, for he faced all of the same testings we do, yet he did not sin. Grace always moves toward us, redeems our goals, and tells us we are loved. We fall in step with one who holds us when we stumble. He is resolved when we are not, and faithful when we wander. Receive his strength.

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0: Sunlight. Truly the light is sweet, and a pleasant thing it is for the eyes to behold the sun. Ecclesiastes 11, verse 7. There are but few who realize that in order to enjoy health and cheerfulness, they must have an abundance of sunlight, pure air, and physical exercise. We pity little children who are kept confined indoors when the sun is shining gloriously without. Clothe your boys and girls comfortably and properly. Then let them go out and exercise in the open air and live to enjoy health and happiness. The pale and sickly grain blade that has struggled up out of the cold of early spring puts out the natural and healthy deep green after enjoying for a few days the health and life-giving rays of the sun. Go out into the light and warmth of the glorious sun and share with vegetation its life-giving, healing power. No room in the house should be considered furnished and adorned without the cheering, enlivening light and sunshine, which are heaven's own free gift to man. When God had made our world and darkness was upon the face of the deep, he said, "Let there be light," and there was light. And God saw the light that it was good. Shall we close our houses and exclude from them the light which God has pronounced good? If you would have your homes sweet and inviting, make them bright with air and sunshine. The precious sunlight may fade your carpets, but it will give a healthful color to the cheeks of your children. If you have God's presence and possess earnest, loving hearts, a humble home made bright with air and sunlight will be to your family a heaven below. Exercise and a free, abundant use of the air and sunlight, blessings which heaven has freely bestowed upon all, would give life and strength. My Life Today, May 14th.
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Hello, my name is Duncan Nyamamba. I'm a Kenyan national. I came to India. I have been a literature evangelist here for 8 months. As I do my studies, I get my real sources from Amazing Facts. As I was moving from house to house, I met a lady. She was sick there in the room, just staying. I knocked the door. She struggled to come out with a wheelchair. And in my hand, I had a book entitled At Jesus' Feet, a book which talks about the love of Jesus Christ to Mary Magdalene, who had nobody to love her. And that lady had faced the challenge of love because she was sick, she got an accident and the legs were broken. I gave her this book and she studied. She wanted to know more about Doug Batchelor. And so she kept on calling me and asking me, how can I get another book from this author? I led her to Amazing Facts TV. In the evenings, they show Doug Batchelor's preachings. This lady kept on following Amazing Facts each and every day. And this time, she's equipped, she's in the church, she's calling some other people to her house to listen more about the preachings of Doug Batchelor and the Amazing Facts team. It is a very, very good thing to lead somebody through a simple way and get this piece of information that saved her life. And right now we are very close friends, and I'm happy also for this Amazing Facts team and what they are doing in reaching out to those people who have not been reached. Thank you.

When all the sermons have been heard, when all the books have been reshelved, when every scholarly debate about who he was has faded into dry obscurity, we still have stories that persuade us Jesus understands our inconsistent, bungled lives. He ate with people just like us, from Pharisees to prostitutes. He lavished time on fishermen and mothers. He played with little kids, insisting they should be protected. He welcomed wealthy men to poverty and told the poor that they were honored in his kingdom. He brought new hope and life to grieving families and held the very ones his culture had rejected. He fed great crowds and ministered his grace in deeply private moments. We love these stories in those times when what we call our faith seems distant or uncertain. We are the lepers being touched, the wounded ones who reach for healing, the lonely who would gladly spend an hour with him. When storms break on our boat, we need a captain, not a theorist. We need that voice that still speaks peace to waves of worry and brings us back to terra firma, safe and sound and saved. There's grace in every gospel story, including yours. For the grace of God has appeared that offers salvation to all people. Find your story. Find your place. And stay in grace.

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1: In Deuteronomy chapter 6, verse 5, the Bible says, "You shall love the Lord your God with all your heart." I have a little girl. Her name is Abigail Rose Wolberg. She's only 4. And the things that come out of her mouth, they just amaze me. One time she said, "Daddy," she said, when Jesus made Adam out of the dirt in the beginning of the world, did he need to wash his hands?" That touched my heart. And then she said, "Daddy, when Jesus makes the world again, at the end of the world and makes it all brand new, can we help him?" Amazing little things that come out of a little girl's mouth. But the most powerful thing that I think I've ever heard her say had to do with God and His love. She said to me, she said, "Daddy, I love my stuffed animals." She actually sleeps with them at night, almost every night. But she said, "Daddy, I love Jesus even more than I love my stuffed animals." And for this little girl who just is crazy about stuffed animals, that really means a lot. The Bible says in Deuteronomy chapter 6, verse 5, that we are to love the Lord our God with all of our hearts. God wants us to love Him more than things, more than toys, more than the stuffed animals of this world, if you understand what I mean. There's nothing that we should love and cherish more than our relationship with Jesus Christ. He's done everything for us. He made us, He loves us, and He died on a cross for our sins, and He rose from the dead. And the Bible says again that we are to love the Lord our God with all of our hearts. You have just heard from the Bible, His Voice Today.
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0: Heart allegiance. Not with eye service as men pleasers, but as the servants of Christ, doing the will of God from the heart. Ephesians chapter 6, verse 6. The law of Jehovah is exceedingly broad. Jesus plainly declared to his disciples that this holy law of God may be violated in even the thoughts and feelings and desires, as well as in the word and deed. The heart that loves God supremely will not in any way be inclined to narrow down his precepts to the very smallest possible claims, but the obedient, loyal soul will cheerfully render full spiritual obedience when the law is seen in its spiritual power. Then will the commandments come home to the soul in their real force. Sin will appear exceedingly sinful. There is no longer self-righteousness, self-esteem, self-honor. Self-security is gone. Deep conviction of sin and self-loathing is the result. And the soul, in its desperate sense of peril, lays hold on the blood of the Lamb of God as his only remedy. Many are deceiving their own souls today. They restrict the injunctions of God to condemn outward acts alone and do not consider it sin to dishonor God in thoughts and affections. They flatter themselves that they are keeping the law of Jehovah while their life and character, as daguerreotyped in the books of heaven, reveal them as venturing to see how far they can go in the direction of wrongdoing without being branded as transgressors of God's law. Every soul who desires to depart from all iniquity will be ever laboring to be on the Lord's side in thought, in word, and in character, obedient to all his requirements. In the place of seeking opportunities to evade the law of God, he will give the largest interpretation to his far-reaching commandments and will strive most earnestly to bring the will, the affections, and all the heart to exemplify the great principles of his holy commandments. The work must begin at the heart. If the heart is right with God, then the whole life will be purified, refined, ennobled, sanctified. If the eye is single, the whole body is filled with light. Religion is not a matter of externalities. Religion is a thing of the heart. Our High Calling, May 14th.
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1: The September 11th attacks had a profound impact on my life. But actually, the story starts a month before the attacks, when a very good friend of mine named Marina came to visit me in New York. She was living out here in California, but she came to visit, and we began a relationship at that time. So when the attacks happened a month later, she was really there for me, and she got me through it. I was living about 1,000 feet from the World Trade Center at the time in a school housing, and I felt more than I saw the towers have the impact with the planes, and when they fell down, I had never been in an earthquake at that point in my life, but it remains to this day the two biggest earthquakes I've been in, even after many years here in California. It was really terrifying. But after that time, I lived through it again every night when I slept, and sometimes when I didn't sleep. I slept very little over about the next year after that. And I made a lot of bad choices just because I was so badly scarred by it. And I was seeing a psychiatrist, and he put me on some drugs, and it didn't really help, but he didn't have anything else to offer me. And I graduated that May, and I got an overnight job, not really doing what I studied for, but I was just such a mess. And so at the end of 2002, I made a decision that I needed to change my environment. I packed whatever I could in a suitcase, and I hopped on a plane, and I moved out here to California. I still wasn't part of a church at that time, and I didn't join a church right away. It was several years before spirituality re-entered my life in any way. I was flat broke. I spent a few years spending more money than I had, and so in a desperate attempt to correct that situation, I answered an ad in the newspaper to open an insurance agency, of all things. And I went to the office of the insurance company in question, and I met with the district manager. He answered all of my questions and allayed all my fears, and so I decided to do it. And I worked with him for about 1 year. And he eventually asked me to join him in a Bible study at his home that he was starting. So I said yes. And so he and I studied together for about 14 months, and it completely changed my life. I didn't realize it at the time, but the studies that I was doing with Hugh were the Amazing Facts study guides. The most amazing thing about it to me was that the Bible contained things that were so radically different than I had ever been taught. I felt such a burden inside me after even just 2 or 3 weeks of studying. I felt a burden to share it with other people because it was so radical and it was so different. And it brought me such, I don't know, joy, I guess, to know these things. I almost felt like I'd stumbled upon a secret, and I wanted to share it with as many people as I could. Coming here to AFCO is a life-changing experience. I haven't regretted coming here for a moment. We met a homeless man when we were handing out books in downtown Sacramento one Sabbath afternoon, and he was very interested in the literature, and when we told him about the meetings that were coming up, he was very interested in those as well. So we have befriended him, we've studied with him, and we've brought him to these meetings, and we've seen such an amazing change in his life in such a short period of time, as he has learned directly from the Bible all these amazing truths of God, and he's agreed to be baptized. Amazing Facts played an integral part of my spiritual walk and my conversion experience. It would not have been even close to the same without them. They reach people in every walk of life through their webcasts, their videos, their publications, the AFCO program. They're so multifaceted that they really take the gospel mission very seriously. Amazing Facts is this beacon of light into a dark world to bring people out of the darkness and into

Ask any skilled musician, and they'll tell you everything begins with practice. Behind the brilliant concert hall performance or the music video that goes viral lie 100 or 1,000 hours of tedious and undramatic practice. Cognitive skill, muscle memory, an adroit sense of timing, and a touch of interpretive expression meld, at last, into a moment that can soothe or challenge, inspire or amaze. We practice who we want to be, even though on every day our practice isn't perfect. If we rehearse our injuries, the snubs we felt, the spite endured, the untrue things that made us weep, we build the tuneless selves that amplify the world's dirge. And if, through grace, we practice peace, if we rehearse transparency and love, the song of Moses and the Lamb becomes the music of our lives. We sing with those who celebrate. We comfort those who mourn a loss. We pass the trifling goal of sounding good and actually start doing good. The grace that filled our dark with song now stirs deep hope for those who need a melody. So practice gentleness and joy. Rehearse how Jesus rescued you from sin and from yourself. Let kindness be the memory of your voice. 10,000 ears will bless you. And stay in grace.

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1: The first verse in the Bible says, "In the beginning, God created the heavens and the earth." The Bible does not teach a big bang, as commonly understood by evolutionists. About a year ago, I was with my family driving on a highway down in Southern California, and we saw a big dinosaur on the side of the road, and my kids just were wanting to see it. So we pulled over, and we actually found out that it was a hollow dinosaur. We went inside and found out that it was a museum that was teaching Bible truth, not evolution. And we were amazed at that and very pleased. As we walked in and looked around, there were all kinds of books that were showing us the wonders of creation, looking at the human eye, looking at the heart, the lungs, the liver, the body, and how amazing every single human cell is inside of our bodies. The likelihood of evolution is about as likely as a tornado going through a junkyard and producing a 747. Or a dictionary. It's just really impossible. Life is too complex. Everything is too amazing. There's no way that it went in history from the Big Bang to the goo and eventually to you. It just didn't happen that way. In Genesis chapter 1, verse 1, the first verse of the Bible is very, very clear. How we got here, and this is how we know the truth, and how we can get ready for heaven. Genesis 1:1 says, "In the beginning, God created the heavens and the earth." This is Bible truth. Don't buy evolution. It's a theory. It's a lie. It's not true. You have just heard His voice today.
0: If you enjoyed this short devotional with Steve Wolberg, you can hear more messages online at hisvoicetoday.com.

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0: Lifestyle Magazine. Have you ever wondered what keeps wearing you down? Well, there's something that can get you going again. Stay tuned for Why Am I So Frazzled? Now, here's Mike and Gail.
1: Welcome to Lifestyle Magazine. Our guests today have made a significant impact on our viewers. Dr. Becky Wong Cheng and Dr. Anthony Cardillo are physicians with quite a breadth of experience. Both have focused on not just curing illnesses, but preventing them. Welcome to both of you.
2: Thanks for being here, guys.
3: Thank you very much.
1: We're so glad to have you here. It's always good to have both of you back. Always good information. Today we're going to talk about stress. We live in a frazzled society, right? We want to talk about some of the effects of stress on our lives and what we can do about it. So what kind of society do we live in that causes us to feel stressed? What is it that causes it?
4: A society where we're always on the clock. You either have to wake up because your new baby is crying, and somebody has to get up and change the diapers, feed them. Alarm clock goes off, you get into freeway traffic, at least here in L.A.
2: Almost everywhere now.
5: It's growing everywhere.
2: What we're finding is the stressful state is just becoming ubiquitous. Every one of us is living every day in a state of heightened stress. And stress is actually a good thing, believe it or not. That stressful response, the physiology behind it, what's happening to the body, gearing us up to fight or flight, so to speak. And that's really the stressful response. That's what our bodies are geared to do. And we have a stressful stimuli to flee.
1: Not necessarily a bad thing.
2: Not a bad thing at all. Our heart rate has to increase. Our blood vessels have to constrict. Our bronchioles have to dilate. Things like that. Things happening physiologically. In response to the hormones being released by our adrenal glands. The problem is every day, these stressful...
4: Things don't let up.
2: Things don't let up. We always have these stressful stimuli, and how we psychologically interpret these stressful stimuli. That's the problem.
5: The psychological interpretation of stimuli, though, that varies from person to person, doesn't it?
2: Yes, it does.
5: Some things that may just totally stress out one person will only cause mild stress for another, such as the fear of public speaking. If you do it on a regular basis, there's some level of stress there, but it's not like it is if this is your first time.
2: Exactly.
4: And
2: I'll go ahead, I'm sorry.
4: Well, I think that's an important point, because people who love their job, whether it's on the assembly line or running a business or a nurse in the hospital, if they're really passionate about what they do, the time goes by quickly and they're not stressed when all of a sudden, you know, the patient has an arrhythmia. But if you really dislike your job, no matter what it is, then the stress, or it, maybe you like your job, but you don't like your boss. So there are all kinds of variables that enter in. And it's a lot about your attitude.
2: Exactly. That's the key. You can take two people and put them in traffic in Los Angeles and put them on monitors. And then have them go out into traffic. And person A will be all stressed out and fighting through traffic. And if you looked at their physiology, you'd see their heart rate increasing, their blood vessels constricting, the sweating, diaphoresis, all these things happen to them physiologically. And then person B can be in their car in the same traffic, but relaxed, because psychologically they're interpreting that stimuli differently. And if you look at what's happening inside their body, it's not as profound as the other person. And that's the key, because when those stress hormones are being released continuously day after day, it's having effects on a cellular level. Therefore, decreasing longevity, increasing your risk for different diseases, and that's the key, is how you are interacting in the world and what you actually consider a stressful stimuli. Now, for me, it's a little different. I'm an ER doctor, so my barometer is a little bit different for what is a stressful environment. I'm in line in a store, I'm not being taken care of, that's not stress for me. In the ER, something critical happens, that's a stressful situation for
1: me. Stress.
2: And so it's all a matter of how you interpret what's going on in your life around you, right? Acutely and also at a base level as to what is your level of stress.
4: But every time your stress level goes up, your blood sugar rises. So if you're already a diabetic, that's one of the worst things that can happen, because your blood sugar rises, you're going to need more insulin, then you're going to feel bad. So you buy a candy bar, then your blood sugar goes up more.
1: Worse.
4: If you're hypertensive, your blood pressure rises, your heart rate rises. If you have atrial fibrillation, your heart rate can go faster. All kinds of things happen, and you may be totally without symptoms. You're just concentrating on, you know, this jerk just pulled in front of me, and I'm getting road rage, but you don't realize that at the cellular level, all these bad things are happening to you.
5: So, I mean, the important thing here is to recognize that our reaction to all of this has long-term implications for our health.
2: Correct.
5: Mm-hmm. Long-term implications. I can actually shorten my life if I don't deal appropriately with the stressors in my life.
2: 100%. And the research is phenomenal on actually how long those years are that you would shorten your life by.
5: Is that right?
2: And the key here is to understand that the stressor response is actually a normal physiologic response that our bodies are meant to do
5: okay.
2: in a fearful situation.
1: Mm-hmm.
2: And then layer on top of that is how we interpret what is really stressful. And if you go through your life continuously stressed out over little things that are bothering you, you will definitely shorten your life because on a physiologic, molecular level, all of your cells are being bombarded, like Becky said, sugar goes up, blood pressure goes up, pulse goes up. All these things are happening every single day. And it's almost like driving a car at 100 miles per hour every single day. Eventually, it's going to break down.
5: That's right.
2: As opposed to just cruising on cruise control in a nice steady state.
5: Right.
2: And that's the goal, is to try to get yourself in a comfortable, steady state where you're interacting in this crazy world that we live in now.
1: Mm-hmm.
2: Technology hitting us at all angles, continuously trying to interact with the world, but try to do it in a very serene way. That's the key.
5: Mm. And again, there are different ways to deal with stress. Some are lifestyle and attitude changes, and the others have to do with medications. And some people would prefer to take the pill than to change the life, right? And
4: not
5: change
4: the attitude.
1: Does it work, Becky?
4: Well, yes, it works, but then you need more and more and more, and pretty soon the doctor says, I think you're getting addicted to this Xanax.
5: Mm-hmm.
4: I think we better look at something else, but by then you may be in this spiral downwards and you're caught.
5: Mm-hmm. Yeah. So the medications as a cure for this or as a treatment are really not a good idea long term, right?
2: No.
4: It's not exactly.
2: It's not a cure. It's just masking what's happening to you physiologically.
4: Mm-hmm.
2: But the process is still happening. The way you're interpreting the world around you. And you'll find actually that when you interpret the world around you in a less stressful way, you'll find yourself being happier.
5: Mm-hmm.
2: And that happiness also has been proven to show life extension.
5: Yeah.
2: And then in a whole circular way, that happiness actually decreases your level of stress.
5: So that's great.
2: Mm-hmm. You know, it's not really a cure, the medication, the pills. Now, we do give medication in acute crises.
5: Yeah. Yeah.
2: Someone's having an acute stressful crisis.
5: And that's really when
2: crisis.
5: It has a value. Then,
2: exactly.
5: Okay.
2: But not daily.
5: Well, I'm going to get stressed and my director's going to be stressed if I don't take a break. So we'll do that and relieve everyone's stress. We'll be right back after this.

0: secrets out.
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4: Welcome back to Lifestyle Magazine. We're talking with two of our favorite guests, Dr. Becky Wong Cheng and Dr. Anthony Cardillo. All right, let's talk about the link between our diet and stress. Is there a link? Does it affect it?
5: Well, you just walk into any place of business, including hospitals where we all know about healthcare, and the vending machines are full of Mountain Dew, Coke, and I don't need to go through all the brands, you know them. Yeah. And everybody is at the coffee cart all the time. We are so caffeinated. And I've seen people who don't perform as well because they're a little bit too caffeinated when they really should have taken a break. Mm-hmm. You know, they
6: and
5: have
6: relaxed.
5: Mandatory breaks, and
6: relaxed.
5: They just, you know, they should.
7: So instead of going to get a cup of coffee, you should take a break.
5: Mm-hmm. Your
7: rest
5: 10-minute coffee
7: bit.
5: Break, you uh-huh. could either just sit down, listen to some quiet music on your iPod.
4: iPod mm-hmm. or something of the nature.
5: Or walk.
8: This is a very good point. And the reality is that if you look at our normal diets right now, we are definitely over-caffeinated. We have too much sugar in our diets. And the rest of the food that we're eating is really short of any nutritional value.
4: Mm-hmm. And high calorie, short on
8: exactly.
4: nutritional value.
8: Exactly. And that mm-hmm. actually spikes up our sugar levels, mm-hmm. amplifying the stressful response. And it's just ubiquitous in our society. In fact, there's an article this morning in the Wall Street Journal, that Coca-Cola is making a bid to buy Monster, which is the big energy beverage
7: yeah,
8: company.
7: Drink, uh-huh.
8: And there's a reason why. Mm-hmm. They're doing almost $11 billion in sales.
4: Wow.
8: And so when you look at that level of how much of this product or these types of products, and we don't want to isolate one particular company, there are lots of them.
4: Pepsi mm-hmm. and all the rest of them.
8: Every major beverage company has their hands in this market, but over-caffeinated and too much sugar. And if you go into any environment, whether it's the hospital environment or any work environment, you go into schools, academia, there are people that are ingesting tremendous amounts of caffeine, tremendous amounts of sugar, and that's actually augmenting that stressful response.
7: Well, what is it that caffeine does in our bodies that makes us feel like we can handle things? I mean, there's something about, I need a cup of coffee or I need a Coke or whatever.
5: It does heighten your level of alertness so you can concentrate. Mm-hmm. It raises your heart rate, although if you're used to caffeine all the time, you won't noticeably
7: won't change it, really.
5: Feel palpitations or anything. Can raise your blood pressure. And I know everyone's going to say out there who loves coffee that, oh, well, it's good for Parkinson's disease.
4: I've heard all that.
5: All of that, you know. And, okay, if you can limit yourself to one cup, but people also come in the morning and they say, I have a headache. And I say, oh, did you have your coffee yet? Oh, no, that's it, you know. And then they head straight for the coffee cart.
7: Go get coffee.
5: So there are all these withdrawal effects that show that you're addicted. And then people go home because they've hyped themselves up all day on caffeine. And what do they have when they walk in the door for their kids and their spouses? They're frazzled. They just collapse. And they're so tired, they take a little nap while they're watching the news or whatever, mm-hmm. and then they can't go to sleep that night. You know, it's a vicious cycle.
7: Is there a letdown after you've had caffeine and then you
8: Of course, it spikes up and then comes down. And the key, obviously, is moderation. And there are times when you want to have a little heightened level of awareness and focus, and caffeine does help you with that. And there are times where we all want to have a little bit of that. Mm-hmm. It's when it becomes part of our daily routine every single day. And I think we're all guilty of that. Because caffeine really is activating the physiologic stressor response. It's increasing your heart rate.
7: Yeah.
8: It's causing you to vasodilate. All these things are happening to allow you to respond physiologically to a stressful situation. Mm-hmm. Your bronchioles dilate and your lungs. In fact, we give theophylline, which is very similar in many respects to caffeine, to bronchodilate people. Mm-hmm. And it's just a matter of having the caffeine in moderation. Hmm. And again, the sugar. When you combine sugar and caffeine together,
5: No moderation anymore. As you said, it's not only the monster drinks, the 3-hour energy drinks, the 5-hour energy drinks, and you look at them and there's, you don't even see caffeine on the label. The print is so fine, or maybe I need my glasses. But it'll just say other additives, and you don't even realize
7: you don't
5: that.
7: Know
5: so
7: what
5: the
7: it
5: big
7: is.
5: Danger is these kids now, the teenagers who are working out or who are athletes, they've even had arrhythmias and a sudden death that they think is directly related to these.
4: No, these energy
8: a lot of articles and research looking at also strokes and whatnot and hypertension, dealing with that whole segment. But I think the overriding principle is, looking at our diet in general, there are a lot of things that we're taking in, whether it's caffeine, sugar, or poorly
5: empty
8: calorie food, no nutritional value, high fat, high sugar, very little nutritional value. Mm-hmm. Taking in all of these foods on a daily basis is what really is causing us to amplify our stressful response.
4: So you're saying that getting back to a more of a plant-based diet is actually a good way to deal with stress?
8: A lot of articles right now, a lot of discussion in the medical world looking at that very topic in high nutritional foods. And there are in fact some companies that are out there that are developing restaurants to deal with this. There's a company called Life Kitchen, up in Palo Alto, and that was actually the ex-CEO of McDonald's building a healthy restaurant.
4: Go figure. Wow.
8: Exactly. But they figured it out that people have to have high nutritious food, not just empty calories, and a place to go to get that.
4: And and briefly, I know briefly is not a good word to use for this, but exercise.
5: Did you work out this morning?
4: No, I did not. I came right to the studio.
7: Anthony? See, I got up early and it was my excuse.
8: No, my exercise was dealing with the LA traffic this morning, unfortunately.
5: So are you going to exercise tonight, though, Mike?
4: Yeah, we try to we're on the road a lot, and so exercise is walking for us, and we do our best to walk. It's hard at times, though, when you work 12 hours during the day and you get back to the hotel room,
8: Well, let me tell you a very important article that came out in the New England Journal of Medicine a couple of years ago, and they compared people that were going to the gym 30 minutes per day to exercise versus people that just tried to include exercise in their daily routine.
4: Yeah.
8: For example, when you approach an escalator, take the stairs.
4: Take the stairs.
8: When you go into park in the grocery store, don't try to fight for the closest spot,
4: but further away.
7: Park
8: further
7: out there.
8: Away.
7: Yeah.
8: If you did things like that on a daily basis, every single day, incorporate it into your daily routine, we found that those people actually did better cardiovascular-wise than those trying to go to the gym working out 30 minutes. Much better long-term.
7: It was periodic throughout the day, and it became part
8: of their lifestyle. Exactly, because what's happening is for just those 30 minutes that you're exercising, you're having an effect on your body.
7: Sure.
8: But in the rest of the day, the 23 and a half hours, you're not. Mm-hmm. And so in the other group, people were spending much more time in an aggregate level forcing their body to deal with the stressful hormones, because that's what exercise does also.
7: Yes.
8: If you have a high level of stressful hormones in your body and you're exercising, breaks them down.
4: That's great. Mm-hmm.
8: And so it's not so much going to the gym every single day, but when you're at the hotel on your travels, walk up the stairs.
4: Walk up the stairs. Yes.
5: And the TV channels all have these exercise shows, so you can just do it.
7: You really can. It's a matter of making up your mind to do it.
8: Exactly.
7: Yeah.
8: That's the key.
4: We're going to take another break, and we will be back with more right after this.
0: For God so loved the world that he gave his only begotten Son.
6: God loves me so much that he sent down to earth his boy.
9: God loved the world so much that he gave his only Son.
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11: The Heavenly Father loved the human race so very much that he gave his one and only Son.
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13: God loves the world so much that he gave us his Son, Jesus.
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15: We're not going to die.
16: That whosoever believeth in him should not perish,
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19: Eternal life.
13: And anyone who believes in him will live forever.
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7: Welcome back. We've discovered that what we put in our stomachs can help counter stress, but what about what we put into our minds? Does our attitude impact our stress level? Becky,
5: well, if we take my mom, she's over 100. Mm-hmm. And she was always an optimist. She always saw the glass full to overflowing.
15: Oh, okay. Yeah.
5: And my dad was always a pessimist. And my dad lived to 90, which is great. But
15: my mom
5: always had a sense of humor, too.
15: Yeah.
5: And she ate right, she exercised, but her attitude made a huge difference. She's able to let things go.
15: Mm-hmm.
5: And that's important.
15: So she's over 100.
5: Yeah.
19: That's marvelous.
15: Fantastic.
8: A very important point. And my wife is the same way. She is, the glass is always more than half full.
19: Mm-hmm.
8: And, you know, I try to sort of emulate how she lives her life. It's very challenging sometimes. And the goal here is to try to increase the level of positivity you have in the world around you.
19: Mm-hmm.
8: And we live in a very negative world sometimes.
19: Yeah, we do. Check out the news.
8: Exactly.
19: It'll depress you.
8: Exactly.
19: Yeah.
8: The economy, the world news, things going on around us. It's almost devastating to watch the news and to see what's going on. And it's very easy to have a very negative perspective.
19: Mm-hmm.
8: And
19: yes.
8: It's that negativity that fuels the then physiologic response.
19: Right.
8: And so a lot of it is the psychologic interpretation of what's going on around you and the physiological response. So we try very hard to teach our patients and also ourselves. And it's very challenging. It's not easy.
15: Sure.
8: Right? You don't want to be walking through the world mindless. You want to know what's going on.
15: Mm-hmm.
8: But at the same time, it's how you interpret these things and how you let it infiltrate your world and your family's world.
19: So, go ahead.
5: I was just going to mention Dean Ornish because he's from the Bay Area. And obviously, he did the first study that showed that you can reverse coronary artery disease. And he was big on a very strict plant-based diet and exercise. But then when he did his study where he took all the men who were on the heart transplant list or had been refused for heart bypass because they'd already had one, he realized that he had missed an important piece. So a big part of theirs was meditation. So they had to do an hour of meditation every day, and then they also had group support. So community is so important with how you deal with stress. The single mom who has no in-laws or parents or siblings or someone who can really be there for her is at a great risk of having increased stress and depression and thoughts of suicide and everything. But the people that really learn to say, you know, I need to either let go, let God, I need to have a good friend that can help deal with me, go walk with me, go listen to me, come pray with me. I think that is really key to dealing with stress, because who doesn't have it?
15: Yeah.
19: Everyone's got
5: Everybody has it.
19: But again, I guess the old biblical saying, a merry heart does good like a medicine, what you're saying, the research is in.
5: Yes, it is.
19: And it actually does.
8: Research is there 100%. In fact, at UCLA, they just started doing meditation with a lot of their patients on different oncology wards to help with the long-term survival. And the reality is that, like we said, we live in a very difficult world, very stressful world, and you could either be on one end of the spectrum, just mindless and having no clue what's going on and happy-go-lucky all the time and blissful, or you can be stressed out all the time. I think the key is to try to find a healthy balance where you know what's going on, you're aware of your surroundings and the world around you, but at the same time, how you're interpreting that information and how you're letting it affect your body, and finding time to meditate, finding time to be with your family, finding time to really just de-stress, decompress.
15: Yeah.
8: That's the key.
15: So there's huge benefit in having someone bigger

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6: His one and only Son. 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
10: That whosoever believeth in him should not perish.
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8: Eternal life.
9: And anyone who believes in him will live forever.
4: And that's a long time.
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13: Our conversation today has been about stress, and we have a lot of stress in our lives, but we'd like just some final advice from the physicians on what we can do about it. Becky?
14: Well, I think we were created as whole people. We not only have the body, but we have the mind and the spirit and the heart. And I think that's where the remedies come, too, and how we're going to deal with stress.
13: Perfect.
15: It's a wonderful way of saying it. And I think it's just important for our viewers to understand that stress is a normal part of being a human being. And there are times in our lives we need to have a physiologic stressful response. It's how we interpret the things around us in our world that activates that response. So it's just a matter of trying to live a comfortable, meaningful, happy life, and try to live a long life. And there are many ways to decrease the stress in your life by having just a positive attitude.
13: Wonderful.
0: So, of course, not forgetting that diet plays a huge role in this. Let's get rid of the fatty food, the high-calorie, low-nutritional value foods, right?
15: Exactly.
0: But also then exercise. And it's not necessarily the stressful the weightlifting and all of that. That's good, but really changing your daily routine so that you walk instead of drive. You take the stairs instead of the escalator, right?
15: Exactly.
0: All right.
15: Exactly.
0: Those little changes make a difference. Thank you so much for being here.
13: Thank you very much.
15: Thank you for having us.
0: It's been very helpful, I think. The information is vital.
13: I feel less stressed
0: already. Yes, already. Just by talking to you. It was great being with you again. Thank you so much for watching the program. We look forward to seeing you again next time. But until then, you take care of yourself. Bye-bye.
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17: My parents got divorced when I was 3 or 4, and then I was basically unchurched most of my life. I had a girlfriend in high school tell me that she had to break up with me because I wasn't a Christian. I thought, that's weird. I believe in God. Why would she say that? Not realizing I was living a horrible life with foul language, was mean, and other stuff. And that kind of challenged me initially. And then my dad, 9/11, woke him up, that he wasn't ready to meet his Lord, though he was a man that I valued and knew loved me, didn't doubt that. But he just knew he needed more. So he started watching TV ministries first, Baptist preachers and others, and he was kind of intrigued by what he was learning. And so when he turned me on to this television station, first thing that I got access to was Doug Batchelor's Most Amazing Prophecy series that he did in Berrien Springs, Michigan. And I remember when I first watched this, my background was Baptist-ish of sorts, but I remember when I first watched this,

0: series, I remember thinking I've never heard that before about the state of the dead or about the Sabbath or the commandments or the rapture or other things. And I remember thinking to myself, I've never heard that before, but that's what the text says. And that kept happening. And I had this experience of just wondering, like, well, what else have I believed that isn't as it is, you know? And the more I watched, the more helpful it became. But again, he kind of took a different perspective on the messages, so it was fresh to me. But I just, these things I had never heard before, and I just realized, like, there's so much stuff in the Bible that no one's talking about and that people need to know. And so I ended up in this awkward situation that some of my friends who didn't believe what I was coming to believe, I didn't know how to communicate with them. And so one of the things that helped me initially was the SabbathTruths.com website, the TruthAboutHell.com, and the Truth About Death, and some of those resource websites and Amazing Facts have put together that were just full of resources. If I needed an answer to something that someone brought up, there would be a 95% chance that Amazing Facts would have something that I could use. It makes witnessing even easier in that sense. The Amazing Facts Prophecy Study Bible was my first real Bible that I had of a more trusted translation. The Bible study guides were in the back of it. They had a lot of other resources that were helpful. If you can hand a book to somebody and you can pick up a phone and call Amazing Facts, you have everything you need. And so I was just printing off stuff and handing it to people, you know, like, here's what I'm coming to realize. This is true. It's in the Bible. And it was a huge blessing to me and a real help just to kind of help me to better understand what the message was and understand it for myself and to have resources to put in the hands of other people. It was invaluable. Some time went by. I eventually went to a school of evangelism and was baptized. And then I had this amazing opportunity that after being in ministry for about 5 or 6 years, Doug Batcher was going to be the main speaker at a youth event. And I was actually going to be doing a seminar at this youth event. And it was just this amazing kind of full circle experience that the first person that I came in contact with in Adventism to hear the message, to have it make sense, to be able to do ministry together with them in whatever role possible, just meant the world to me. And to be able to tell him my story and tell him thank you was invaluable. And so God just gave me a precious gift in affording that opportunity, and I'll never forget that. My name is Dee. Thank you for changing my life.
1: Humility is not in vogue, either in the magazine or in the culture. It's an age of self-assertion, self-promotion, fueled by surging expectations that we should win an ever larger share of likes or votes or ratings. And so we miss a central pillar of the law of Christ, that we should bear each other's burdens. For the secularist, this makes no sense, for all of life is deemed a competition for vanishing resources, money, spouses, power, or fame. That we would slow our sprint to walk beside a weaker brother or sister, that we would take on wounds or weight not our own, is proof that we have lost our edge and couldn't be leaders of the pack. But still, humility is vital to the life of faith, before our God and, yes, before each other. I may say I've humbled myself before the Lord, but I'm then both observer and observed. Only grace received and grace enjoyed allows us to pick up the burden we don't deserve, pray for the sin we didn't commit, and stop to hold the one who so much needs a friend. Humility isn't a label we award ourselves. It requires an other with whom we patiently obey the word of Christ. Grace gives us strength to walk with others in this great and human race. Christ won the race, so stay in grace.

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1: In John 14, verse 6, Jesus said, "I am the way, the truth, and the life. No man comes to the Father but by me." I've done a lot of traveling, and I've been to London. I don't know if you've been there or not, but if you go, you know that they have a marvelous subway system. And there's one particular subway station under the ground, and it's called the Charing Cross. Charing Cross. And I've been told that there's actually a cross there that serves as a reference point for travelers. I heard a story once about a little girl about 5 years old, and somehow she got lost in London. And she sat down on a street corner and started to cry. A policeman who was walking the beat stopped and looked at her and said, "Little girl, why are you crying?" And she said, "Because I'm lost." So the policeman said, "Well, tell me where you live and I'll take you there." And she said, I don't know where I live." He said, "Give me your address." "What about your address?" She said, "I don't know my address." And then he said, "Well, give me your phone number and I'll call your parents and they'll pick you up and take you home." And she said, I don't know my phone number." So frustrated, the policeman said, "Little girl, what do you know?" And the girl thought about it. And then she remembered the subway station and that cross. And she said to the policeman, she said, "Mr. Policeman, if you can take me to the cross, I can find my way home from there." What a powerful message for us today. The same is true for you and for me. The only way that we're going to get to heaven is through Jesus Christ and through the cross, through what He did for us 2,000 years ago, where He died for our sins and rose from the dead. In John 14, verse 6, Jesus said, "I am the way, the truth, and the life. No man comes to the Father but by me." You have just heard from the Bible, His voice today.
0: If you enjoyed this short devotional with Steve Wolberg, you can hear more messages online at hisvoicetoday.com.

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That's 92.1 FM, KWJD, live from Onalaska, Washington, because faith meets the airwaves here. And the music, oh yeah, it slaps.

I've made many mistakes in my life, more than I care to admit. I have tried many pleasurable things in my time to make me feel better again. But no matter what I have tasted from the world, it's all failed me. It's actually made me worse than before. But when I had no hope, and I felt absolutely worthless, that's when I decided to finally go to Jesus. And with surprise, I saw him waiting on me. He was waiting for me to take the one step so he could take the 99. But what you don't understand is that I am Judas when he betrayed him that night. I am Peter when he denied him 3 times. I have ran away from him because I thought the world was better. But like the prodigal son, I've come back to his presence. And a normal person won't forgive those reckless behaviors, but you, my Savior, work a little bit different than us. And that is what I call perfect love. Amen.

0: Have you been honest with God? And hereby we do know that we know him, if we keep his commandments. He that saith, I know him, and keepeth not his commandments, is a liar, and the truth is not in him. 1 John chapter 2, verses 3 and 4. Many are forfeiting the condition of acceptance with the Father. We need to examine closely the deed of trust wherewith we approach God. If we are disobedient, we bring to the Lord a note to be cashed when we have not fulfilled the conditions that would make it payable to us. We present to God his promises and ask him to fulfill them, when by so doing he would dishonor his own name. The promise is, if ye abide in me, and my words abide in you, ye shall ask what ye will, and it shall be done unto you. John chapter 15, verse 7. And John declares, hereby we do know that we know him, if we keep his commandments. He that saith, I know him, and keepeth not his commandments, is a liar, and the truth is not in him. But whoso keepeth his word, in him verily is the love of God perfected. 1 John chapter 2, verses 3 to 5. One of Christ's last commands to his disciples was, love one another as I have loved you. John chapter 13, verse 34. Do we obey this command, or are we indulging sharp, unchristlike traits of character? If we have in any way grieved or wounded others, it is our duty to confess our fault and seek for reconciliation. This is an essential preparation that we may come before God in faith to ask his blessing. There is another matter too often neglected by those who seek the Lord in prayer. Have you been honest with God? By the prophet Malachi, the Lord declares, even from the days of your fathers, ye are gone away from mine ordinances, and have not kept them. Return unto me, and I will return unto you, saith the Lord of hosts. But ye said, wherein shall we return? Will a man rob God? Yet ye have robbed me. But ye say, wherein have we robbed thee? In tithes and offerings. Malachi chapter 3, verses 7 and 8. This passage was taken from Christ's Object Lessons, pages 143 and 144. Our Daily Bread, May 14th.
1: 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Thank you for listening, and be sure to join us tomorrow for your daily devotional reading.

I was born in Maryland, but then I moved to Palm Springs when I was about 1 year old. My mom and dad, they got divorced when I was about 3 years old. So I didn't really grow up with a huge father figure in my life. I went to church every Saturday. I went to a private school. Everyone kind of knew each other. For some reason, I decided to go to public school in eighth grade. Going from 100 kids to, I believe, 1,500 kids, it was a huge culture shock. People in the bathrooms would be smoking weed. There was fights after class. I started to listen to more worldly music. Fast forward into high school, I was introduced to smoking weed for the first time. In my senior year, I started to develop anxiety to the point where it would induce a panic attack. My heart would start beating very fast. I'd have shortness of breath. My arms would get numb. I actually went to the ER one time. Finally, I got accepted into Cal State Long Beach. My new therapist or counselor, she decided to prescribe me anti-anxiety medication and antidepressants. It took away my anxiety, and it took away my inhibition. So I started getting into partying, alcohol, drugs, full force. There's a lot of days and weeks that I don't remember. It really started to mess with my grades and with my attendance in class, and to the point where I had been disqualified from college. When that had happened, I ended up going home. All the while, my mom was praying for me. My mom really inspired me how, as a single parent, working full-time, how she still seemed to have such a joyful countenance. She always gave a message of hope, and she was always telling me to look to God, you know, and in the end, things will get better. So one day, I decided to order a small compact Bible for myself online. I started reading from Genesis, and next thing I know, I couldn't put the Bible down. Being home and having a lot of time in my hands, my mom, she recommended that I watch Pastor Doug from Amazing Facts, and I really enjoyed how he would explain things. It was very easy to listen to and easy to understand. He answered the issues that I was faced with very clearly. You know, things like state of the dead, or Christ's second coming, or why is there all of this sin and suffering in the world when we have God in heaven? God had really been revealing to me the things I needed to work on, the weak points in my character. I stopped smoking, I stopped drinking, and the Lord really removed those urges and those cravings from me. I learned to cast my cares upon the Lord and to really lean on God in those moments of worry and anxiety. In Him, I found a hope, you know, of a better tomorrow. My name is Kevin, and thank you for changing my life.

Be safe, uncounted angels urged, and watched with apprehension as the one who made them want to sing stepped down through light years and past planets to a home in Mary's silent womb. It was the first time they had ever been without his joy. How would his strange descent to live among the broken, tragic, helpless race of humans, letting himself be born as one of them, affect the ceaseless happiness of heaven? And so they practiced for 9 months, suggesting harmonies so rich and descants they had never tried, to craft a song, the perfect song, for that first night he would appear, an infant wrapped in birthing bands. They found, from months of searching, just the audience they wanted. Sleepy shepherds in the fields who never had heard music of that quality or kind. And when the birth had happened, when months of pent-up chorusing became unstoppably joyous, they burst forth on the hills near Bethlehem, glory to God in the highest, and on earth peace, goodwill toward men. Grace was always heaven's plan. Peace and goodwill are what our God has always offered us. Jesus, the Lamb who was slain from the creation of the world, was first chorused to a flock of shepherds. And the joy of those who sang and the joy of those who heard has set our world in motion with the rhythms of his grace. Be listening for the music as you celebrate his birth. And stay in grace.

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1: In 2 Corinthians chapter 4, verse 4, the Bible says that the God of this world has blinded the minds of them which do not believe in the glorious gospel of Jesus Christ. A number of years ago, I was traveling in New Zealand with a friend of mine, and we were on a back road, a dirty, dusty road, and as we were traveling through the woods, we looked ahead of us, and I saw this rabbit. He ran right out in the middle of the road. And as the car got closer, he sort of panicked and he started running around, but then he froze and he was fixed on the headlights of the car. And as we got closer and closer, I kept thinking to myself, come on, rabbit, get out of the way. But he didn't. And as we approached him and finally got to where he was, we felt a thud under the car, and that was the end of that rabbit. And as I thought about that later, I thought, isn't that just the way it is with so many of us in this world? We are blinded by Hollywood, by the ways of the world, by the entertainment movies, and all the things that technology has to offer, and we do not see the glorious gospel of Jesus Christ. Don't let it happen to you. In 2 Corinthians 4, verse 4, the Bible says that the God of this world has blinded the minds of those who do not believe in the glorious gospel of Jesus Christ. Jesus is more glorious than the ways of this world. He loves us and He's offering us heaven, the New Jerusalem, an eternal home, and everlasting life. So don't be blinded by the devil and his ways so that you miss out on a beautiful heaven. 2 Corinthians 4, verse 4 warns of the God of this world who has blinded the minds of those who do not believe in the gospel of Jesus Christ. You have just heard His voice today.
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1: Our Daily Bread, May 14th. Have you been honest with God?

0: Have you been honest with God? And hereby we do know that we know him, if we keep his commandments. He that saith, I know him, and keepeth not his commandments, is a liar, and the truth is not in him. 1 John chapter 2, verses 3 and 4. Many are forfeiting the condition of acceptance with the Father. We need to examine closely the deed of trust wherewith we approach God. If we are disobedient, we bring to the Lord a note to be cashed when we have not fulfilled the conditions that would make it payable to us. We present to God his promises and ask him to fulfill them, when by so doing he would dishonor his own name. The promise is, if ye abide in me and my words abide in you, ye shall ask what ye will, and it shall be done unto you. John chapter 15, verse 7. And John declares, hereby we do know that we know him, if we keep his commandments. He that saith, I know him, and keepeth not his commandments, is a liar, and the truth is not in him. But whoso keepeth his word, in him verily is the love of God perfected. 1 John chapter 2, verses 3 to 5. One of Christ's last commands to his disciples was, love one another as I have loved you. John chapter 13, verse 34. Do we obey this command, or are we indulging sharp, unchristlike traits of character? If we have in any way grieved or wounded others, it is our duty to confess our fault and seek for reconciliation. This is an essential preparation that we may come before God in faith to ask his blessing. There is another matter too often neglected by those who seek the Lord in prayer. Have you been honest with God? By the prophet Malachi, the Lord declares, even from the days of your fathers, ye are gone away from mine ordinances, and have not kept them. Return unto me, and I will return unto you, saith the Lord of hosts. But ye said, wherein shall we return? Will a man rob God? Yet ye have robbed me. But ye say, wherein have we robbed thee? In tithes and offerings. Malachi chapter 3, verses 7 and 8. This passage was taken from Christ's Object Lessons, pages 143 and 144. Our Daily Bread, May 14th.
1: I encourage you to be ye doers of the word and not hearers only. Thank you for listening, and be sure to join us tomorrow for your daily devotional reading.

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1: I come from a Hindu background. My mom is a preacher for Shiva, who is a Hindu god. My father is agnostic kind, so me myself, I grew like as an atheist. In the year 2007, I had an experience of being in South India. That was the first time I experienced Christian people, you know. The majorities were Christians there. There were some Adventist youth who invited me to be a part of one of their mid-week service. They were presenting a video of Pastor Doug Batchelor, the richest caveman. I was moved, you know. I do understand good and bad, and I pictured myself into the bad category than the good one. I started experiencing several dreams and which started troubling me. And, you know, I kept the website in my mind. I went to the internet cafe and started browsing the website of Amazing Facts. And then I saw the Bible study guide there. Every day I started taking one of the lesson, and I was baptized 2007. After my conversion, I straightly came to Spicer to do my studies. During the summer vacation, I decided to go back home and give my mom and my father the visit. By that time, they knew that I have converted to Christianity. I was thrown out of the house. We are not in good terms even today, but yeah, sad part for them, not for me. During 2015, I was diagnosed with leukemia. I had only one professor and one friend who was coming along with me to the hospital every day. When I asked this assistant doctor, what do you think is the lifespan of a person like me? Then she said, you'll be losing weight and you'll get sick slowly, slowly if you don't go for a treatment. So a year plus, one night I decided it was January 2015, I said, I am not going for any treatment anymore. I said, Lord, you gave me 1 year, so what I'll do is I'll just do your ministry and that's okay. And I never went for any treatment after that. I just left everything right away there. I didn't take even one tablet, one medicine. I'm standing in front of you strong in 2018. Nothing happened. I don't know what happened. I don't know if it's still there in my body or what. I don't know. I'm not dead yet. I want to serve in India. Amazing Facts team, especially Pastor Doug, has really played a very important element in my life to give me an identity.

We mean well when we offer theories of God's grace. We say things like, grace is the application of the unlimited merits of Jesus to the unmeritorious lives of sinners. And then we actually wonder why millions of people don't get it. Someone has reminded us that good doctrine is only a description of a good relationship with God. And it's that relationship, that unwearied friendship between the Father and each of His children that we need to keep talking about. Whether we are prodigal or homebound, there's just one God and Father of all, who is above all and through all and in all. When angry words give way to kind silences, we hear grace. When vengeful plans yield to awkward reconciliations, we see grace. When broken, bitter people are day by day becoming healed and healing people, we live grace. When dread and guilt give way to joy and liberation, we feel grace. Everything changes when grace arrives. The grace of God is more real, more solid, more substantial than our fear, or pain, or hate. There's nothing abstract about it. Put your whole weight on believing and stay in grace.

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1: In Romans chapter 5, verse 1, the Bible says that we are justified by faith and we have peace with God through our Lord Jesus Christ. The more we trust in Jesus and what He did for us outside of us, the more we can have peace with God on the inside. A number of years ago, when my family first moved to Idaho, we bought a wood-burning stove and started cranking up the wood, cutting our own wood and heating our house. And I was amazed that after about 4 months of wood-burning, I opened the door of the stove one day, and instead of the smoke going up, it came out into my house. And it took me quite a while, because I wasn't raised in the country but in the city, to figure out what was going on. And finally, I had the answer. What I needed to do was to go up on top of my roof and get my brush and clean out my pipe. And once the problem was solved up there, because all the creosote and the soot had gathered up in the pipe, that then the smoke wouldn't go into my house down below. And as I think about that little story, it's just like our lives. You can't solve the smoke of sin in your life, the problem in your life, by looking inside of you. You have to look up. You have to look at Jesus. You have to trust in Him and what He did for you a long time ago on the cross. And the more we trust in Jesus outside of us, up above us, He's in heaven, then the more we will have forgiveness and peace and power inside of us. The more you trust in what God did outside, the greater power you'll have inside. That's the message of the Bible. And then all the smoke of sin will be cleared away through the power of the Holy Spirit. The Bible says in Romans 5, verse 1, that being justified by faith in God and in Jesus, we have peace with God through our Lord Jesus Christ. You have just heard His voice today.
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When you've given all you can, when it's driving with your eyes closed, you cry to understand. When the walls hold you in shadow and the architect's your hand, unexpected.

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1: I had my first. I got married when I was 19 years old. I had my first child when I was 23, and by the time I was 26, I was divorced. My mom was mostly a single mom. She was married several times. She ended up working in nightclubs and different things like that. And my father was out of the picture when we were babies. He was a heroin addict. My first husband became an addict and was addicted to drugs. And my third husband, there was a lot of infidelity. My second husband was a sociopath. The custody that I ended up into with him, with my daughter, was over abuse, and he won. And so I lost custody. So. And, but the judge said that she was settled and doing well. And when a child is settled and doing well, that you don't move them. That was very devastating. She stayed there until she was in sixth grade. And then in sixth grade, there was a incident. And so we started proceedings right away and ended up getting custody back of her when she was in sixth grade. I started thinking I was going to be like my mother and be married many times. I didn't really have a strong relationship with God, but I had come back to church because I wanted my children in church, and I wanted them to have a relationship with Jesus. I didn't even really know what that was. As I was going to church, they asked me to teach, but with the class, you start studying. And so as I began to teach, I began to study, and studying God's Word and reading the stories out of the Bible for yourself, they become more real to you, and Jesus becomes more real to you. The children were up front one Sabbath afternoon, and they were going to do a children's program, and just feeling that experience of just watching the children seeing Jesus loves me up front, and it affecting me in such a way that it was so real that I knew, I felt the song, and it's like they were singing. I could hear Jesus telling me that He loved me. He loved me. My name is Mary Sneed, and I have reclaimed my faith.
2: The boss rolls out incentive plans for all whose sales climb 8%. And so we dig into the numbers, the sales calls, the lonely hours when others sleep. The piano competition's crowning moment offers hours or days of shiny fame. And so we hide ourselves in practice rooms until Bach or Brahms is memorized, or nearly so. A vision of ourselves atop the podium, hoisting silver-plated trophies to the sky, will make us sweat and strain till muscles scream. Nothing comes without effort. And so we learn the wrong theology, believing in our core that heaven is a prize for those who pray or fast or do good works beyond the measure of their peers. Faster, higher, stronger, pushes out the grace that saves through faith. I am the way, the truth, and the life, Jesus said. No one can come to the Father except through me. By grace, you have been saved through faith. And this is not your own doing. It is the gift of God. All that's done will never earn what grace has won. So stay in grace.

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1: In the book of Revelation, chapter 2, verse 10, Jesus Christ said, "Be faithful to death, and I will give you a crown of life." I heard a story once that came out of the Korean War. There was a group of communist soldiers that swept down from the north into the south. They captured a village and gathered all the Christians and put them in a church. Outside the church, on the door, they pasted a picture of Jesus Christ, and they commanded the Christians one by one to come out, to spit on the picture, or to be shot dead. The first two Christians came out, and they did that. They spit on the picture because their lives were at stake, and they weren't willing to die for God. But the third Christian who walked out of that church was a young girl with a dress on. She looked at the picture, she looked at the spit that was dripping down the face of Jesus, and her heart was deeply moved. She walked over to that picture, she took her sleeve, and she wiped the spit off of the face of Jesus Christ. And then she walked in front of this group of hardened communist soldiers, and she prayed a prayer, and she said, "Dear Jesus, Lord, you are willing to die for me, and I'm willing to die for you." Well, amazingly, the shots never came. The communists let her go because they were so deeply impressed with the courage of this young girl. Jesus says to us in the book of Revelation, chapter 2, verse 10, he says, "Be faithful till death, and I will give you a crown of life." We need to stand for Jesus like that little girl, no matter what. We need to be willing to die for our Lord, if necessary, because he died for us. "Be faithful," Jesus said, "to death, and I will give you a crown of life." You have just heard His Voice today.
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0: Sunlight. Truly the light is sweet, and a pleasant thing it is for the eyes to behold the sun. Ecclesiastes 11, verse 7. There are but few who realize that in order to enjoy health and cheerfulness, they must have an abundance of sunlight, pure air, and physical exercise. We pity little children who are kept confined indoors when the sun is shining gloriously without. Clothe your boys and girls comfortably and properly. Then let them go out and exercise in the open air and live to enjoy health and happiness. The pale and sickly grain blade that is struggled up out of the cold of early spring puts out the natural and healthy deep green after enjoying for a few days the health and life-giving rays of the sun. Go out into the light and warmth of the glorious sun and share with vegetation its life-giving, healing power. No room in the house should be considered furnished and adorned without the cheering, enlivening light and sunshine, which are heaven's own free gift to man. When God had made our world and darkness was upon the face of the deep, he said, "Let there be light," and there was light. And God saw the light that it was good. Shall we close our houses and exclude from them the light which God has pronounced good? If you would have your homes sweet and inviting, make them bright with air and sunshine. The precious sunlight may fade your carpets, but it will give a healthful color to the cheeks of your children. If you have God's presence and possess earnest, loving hearts, a humble home made bright with air and sunlight will be to your family a heaven below. Exercise and a free, abundant use of the air and sunlight, blessings which heaven has freely bestowed upon all, would give life and strength. My Life Today, May 14th.
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1: Hi, my name is Diamond Garcia, and I am from the beautiful islands of Hawaii. I was raised in a very dysfunctional family, like most families. Being in that environment, I would lie, cheat, steal, rob houses, cheat in school and tests, and lying to teachers, and getting into fights, and

all kinds of stuff. One day I was asked to take this little box of something and I had to walk down the road and give it to someone and they would give me money and I'll walk back home, and I later realized I was dealing drugs. Growing up in that environment, I thought that, you know, being an adult was a life of drinking and smoking and partying, and that's just what adults did. When I looked at my family and saw the road that they were going down, getting arrested, getting beaten up, coming home drunk and puking all over the floor, I just didn't want that for myself. Growing up, I had a grandma who was baptized as a Christian in her 20s, but then she wasn't a real practicing Christian. And so one day I was at her house and there was a box of various books, and I went to the bottom of that box and found a book called The Great Controversy. And I picked it up and I said, this is interesting. And I opened to the first page of that book and it said, if thou hadst known. I had no clue what it meant. And so I said, you know what, forget this. I put the book down, I just walked away, did my thing. But then something told me, you know what, Diamond, go back to that book. And so I went back to the book, picked it up, went to the last two chapters, and I read it. And I said to my grandmother, I said, what church is this from? I want to go to that church. So she brought me down to the local church, and then I walk in from the back door, and the piano's off key, people are off key. It's like, man, this is really kind of, I don't want to be here. And I got to the front of the church, and I sat down. I was listening to the sermon, and the whole service, it was so boring to me. But then someone gives me this set of DVDs, and it was called The Prophecy Code. It was through watching Doug Batchelor explain the truths found in the Bible that really brought me to Christ and brought me to realize that, you know what, there is a life better than my family's life. My second week at church on Sabbath, there was one person there. He basically told me, hey, Diamond, do you want to make some money? And I said, sure. I said, what do you do? He says, well, I'm a call porter. We go door to door and we sell Christian books. I said, oh, okay, well, that sounds interesting. I do want to make some money too. And so he said, okay, well, why don't you come with me? We drove out to the neighborhood, parked the car, and that night was just raining. It was pouring and pouring. It could not stop raining. We prayed. He said, God, this is Diamond's first night. If it's your will, stop the rain so we can go knocking on doors. And as soon as he said amen, the rain just stopped. I was just thinking in my head, is this guy a prophet or what? I mean, he just prayed and asked God and it happened. And so I was so happy. I grabbed the books and I went to the first door. And the first door I went to, the person gave me $50. That night was actually a big night for me because it was where I saw God's power work and stopping the rain and people actually giving me lots of money. I then became a call porter or a canvasser, and I saved money to pay for my way through academy. And when my church began to see how God was using me, and they immediately recognized that it was God's spirit moving, and they put me, you know, preaching and teaching and sharing my faith. And I've been engaged in ministry for the past 6 to 7 years now, and God has taken me all over the world on multiple continents, sharing my testimony, how God has brought me out of darkness into his marvelous light. It's a total contrast as to how I was before, and now, you know, it's a total contrast. My name is Diamond, and Amazing Facts has helped to change my life.

If all the guilt of all who ever lived was gathered together and thrown into the sea, it would be a wonderful thing. And that's just what a gracious God still offers us. Once again, you will have compassion on us, an ancient prophet rejoiced. You will trample our sins under your feet and throw them into the depths of the ocean. What gives a gracious Father the right to bury the record of our mistakes where no one can find them? Just this: our willingness to let Jesus carry on himself the weight that has been crushing us. This is how God loved the world. He gave his one and only Son so that everyone who believes in him will not perish, but have eternal life. By grace, our shame will sink like lead beyond the reach of light. Our foolish sins can all be buried in the Mariana Trench. The pain we've carried far too long will decompose among the bottom dwellers. A new and joyful life awaits us, unworried by our past, unburdened from our sins. We're moved by grace to think differently, feel passionately, and live abundantly. Grace pushes all your guilty cargo overboard. So stay in grace.

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1: In John 14, verse 27, Jesus Christ said, "Peace I leave with you, my peace I give to you. Not as the world gives do I give to you. Do not let your heart be troubled, neither let it be afraid." I heard a story once about a wealthy man that had everything going for him, but inside he was just empty. And he had all kinds of physical problems because of the stress and strains in his life, so he went to his doctor. And he said, "Doc, I'm just sick. I feel terrible. My back hurts, my head aches. What do I do?" So the doctor ran all kinds of tests and then came back and they met in his office. And the doctor said, "Looking at your charts, I really can't see anything wrong with you. You check out just fine." And so the man looked at the doctor and said, "Well, what do I do?" And the doctor said, I've got a suggestion. He said, "If you go downtown on a Saturday night, you'll find a little school. And there's a clown that performs at the school. He makes people laugh. And I think maybe you should just go there and sit there and laugh. Maybe that's what you need, you need to have your spirits cheered up." Well, at that point, the man put his glasses down and looked right at the doctor. And he said, "Doc," he said, "I am that clown." And his point was, that's me, and laughing's not going to solve my problem. We need more than just laughter in this world to solve our problems. Jesus said in John 14, verse 27, he said, "Peace I leave with you, my peace I give to you. Not as the world gives do I give to you. Let not your heart be troubled, neither let it be afraid." The only solution to the troubles of this world and to an empty heart is Jesus Christ. He's the only one that can give us peace. You have just heard His voice from the Bible today.
0: If you enjoyed this short devotional with Steve Wolberg, you can hear more messages online at His

0: be honest.
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0: Sunlight. Truly the light is sweet, and a pleasant thing it is for the eyes to behold the sun. Ecclesiastes 11, verse 7. There are but few who realize that in order to enjoy health and cheerfulness, they must have an abundance of sunlight, pure air, and physical exercise. We pity little children who are kept confined indoors when the sun is shining gloriously without. Clothe your boys and girls comfortably and properly. Then let them go out and exercise in the open air and live to enjoy health and happiness. The pale and sickly grain blade that has struggled up out of the cold of early spring puts out the natural and healthy deep green after enjoying for a few days the health and life-giving rays of the sun. Go out into the light and warmth of the glorious sun and share with vegetation its life-giving, healing power. No room in the house should be considered furnished and adorned without the cheering, enlivening light and sunshine, which are heaven's own free gift to man. When God had made our world and darkness was upon the face of the deep, he said, "Let there be light," and there was light. And God saw the light that it was good. Shall we close our houses and exclude from them the light which God has pronounced good? If you would have your homes sweet and inviting, make them bright with air and sunshine. The precious sunlight may fade your carpets, but it will give a healthful color to the cheeks of your children. If you have God's presence and possess earnest, loving hearts, a humble home made bright with air and sunlight will be to your family a heaven below. Exercise and a free, abundant use of the air and sunlight, blessings which heaven has freely bestowed upon all, would give life and strength. My Life Today, May 14th.
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0: amazing facts change lives. Ron and Marta Davis, Ripples of Influence. In the sleepy little town of Grants Pass, Oregon, there's a truly inspiring story of what your support has helped Amazing Facts accomplish. Located behind the local Seventh-day Adventist Church is a remarkable television ministry. It's here we caught up with Ron and Marta Davis to hear their amazing story.
1: Marta and I moved from Southern California in 1995 up to Southern Oregon. We're living in our fifth pole trailer and had about four channels that we could get in, and Better Life Broadcasting Network, it was one of those stations. And I happened to turn it on there one day, hadn't seen it before, and there was this fellow on there who was talking about, I'll never forget, the topic, is the devil in charge of hell? And it caught my attention, and it was Doug Batchelor.
2: I was not one to watch television much. I hardly ever watched it. And when Ron started watching Amazing Facts and said, Marta, you have to see this. You have to see what this guy's saying. It's not what we have been taught. Then I just got glued to the set. And all these truths that were coming out that I had never really understood before. And I had my Bible with me and spent a lot of time in the Word.
1: The Lord has worked miracles with Marta and I in leading us into the truth. In my Bible studies before I was Seventh-day Adventist Christian, there was a lot that I didn't understand.
2: As we were watching Doug Batchelor teach these sessions, we would find that he would say something, we'd say, well, that's not in the Bible that way. And then we'd look, and sure enough, it was.
1: After watching and studying for about a year and a half, we did join the local Seventh-day Adventist church up here in Grants Pass.
2: We had no idea that when we came into the truth by watching Amazing Facts and Better Life TV and 3ABN, how that would all lead us into a position where we were actually in his ministry. We were working for him.
1: And it worked out to where we became station managers in 2000. We thought maybe that would be for 6 or 8 months until they found someone who was really qualified to do this work. But it just worked out to where it continued on. And
2: we get calls all the time, and I can refer people to the websites like Sabbath Truth or to Amazing Facts website to watch other programming. They just love Doug Batchelor and the programs that are on, and the Sabbath school lessons and all the different things that are there. And we have given out over 10,000 of the Hidden Truth magazines at our camp meetings and at our fair booths and the different things that we do.
1: We get a lot of phone calls here at Better Life, and most every phone call from people who are new viewers or calling for the first time always mention Amazing Facts and Doug Batchelor.
2: The people who call in just love Amazing Facts. They love watching it. They are so blessed by the truths that are presented there by Doug, and how sincere he is, and how friendly, and how easy it is to understand what he's saying, and how clear the truths are. And they're kind of like we were. They wonder why they never saw it before.
1: It's a fulfilling thing to do, to be involved in a ministry like this that reaches out throughout all of Oregon now and in parts of Northern California. And we have that joy that God gives us to continue on every day.
0: Isn't it amazing to see how God touched Ron and Marta's hearts through the ministry of Amazing Facts? And now they, in turn, have taken up the work of God at Better Life Television. 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

some wit has cracked that there are just two kinds of people in the world. Those you would go walking with, and those with whom you never would. Simple as it seems, it helps us choose companions for the journey. There are so many angry souls, exuding ego, spitting spite, who make an office hallway walk a journey of deep angst and fear. They have no patience for us fools. They scorn forgiving others' sins. They call for justice, not for love. And yes, they always walk alone. But there are others, touched by grace, who breathe the cleaner air of peace. With them, we'd walk around the world, or at least 5 times around the block. They listen better than they speak. They're quick to heal, slow to challenge, offering the safety broken, wounded people crave. And no, they never walk alone. Grace teaches us with whom to walk, remembering that we were once alone, undone, and far from God. But now, you are no longer strangers and aliens, but you are citizens with the saints and also members of the household of God. We were meant to walk with others. Choose the ones who bring you joy. And stay in grace.

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1: In the book of Romans, chapter 16, verse 20, the Bible says that the God of peace shall bruise Satan under your feet shortly. A number of years ago, I was trying to help a young lady that grew up in a Christian home but had wandered into witchcraft, and she had just gotten deep into spells and potions and all kinds of dark things. And then her upbringing came back to her mind. The Holy Spirit was working on her heart, and she wanted to come back to Jesus. And so we were emailing each other, and I was trying to encourage her. And one day I sent her an email, and then I got an email back from her address. And it was pretty shocking. When I got it, the words were simply, "Back off, Wolberg, she's mine." And when I read that, I thought, my, the devil is speaking directly through this woman and she doesn't even know it. Well, I didn't dialogue with the devil, I just sent a reply back, and it was this verse, verse 20, that says, "The God of peace shall bruise Satan under your feet shortly." And then within a few minutes, I got another email back from her, from this girl, and it was her, not the devil. And I've always remembered that, and I thought, you know, we are in a battle with evil forces, and we can't fight them by ourselves. When you get into witchcraft, when you get into sin, the only one that can get you out is Jesus Christ and His holy angels and the power of His Holy Spirit. We're in a battle, and we need to know whose side we're on in order to win. In Romans chapter 16, verse 20, the Bible says that the God of peace shall bruise or crush Satan under your feet shortly if we are followers of Jesus Christ.
0: If you enjoyed this short devotional with Steve Wolberg, you can hear more messages online at His Voice.

0: This is HeartWise, offering practical tips and time-proven guidelines to make your life healthier, happier, and more fulfilling. 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I'm your HeartWise host, Charles Mills. You've got cancer. No one wants to hear those words. So today, we're not going to say them. Instead, we're going to say something a whole lot more encouraging. Today, we can truly suggest that you can prevent cancer. And if you already have it, you can fight back with some pretty amazing nutritional tools. Our guest is physician, author, and internationally recognized speaker on nutrition, Dr. Michael Greger. He's the driving force behind what I consider to be the source for nutritional information on the internet, nutritionfacts.org. He's a frequent guest on HeartWise, and you'll soon see why. Dr. Greger, welcome back to the program.
1: I'm so glad to be back.
0: Cancer, your recent DVD release, I'm talking about Latest in Clinical Nutrition, Volume 17, had a lot to say about this subject, and it all began with food antioxidants. What does what we eat have to do with what's growing out of control in our bodies?
1: Yeah, these so-called free radicals that attack our DNA, our the very genetic material that once a mutation happens can lead to production of a new tumor. Those free radicals are extinguished by antioxidants, but study after study over years, giving people antioxidant pills of vitamin C or vitamin E, vitamin A, these are strong antioxidants, did not seem to help. And so many researchers kind of threw up their hands saying, okay, well, maybe this whole antioxidant theory doesn't even work at all. But study after study at the same time showed that people with higher antioxidant levels in their bloodstream had much lower risk of cancer. And so how do we resolve that issue? Well, the reason is that people have high antioxidant levels in their bloodstream is not because they were taking pills, but because they were eating lots of antioxidant-rich foods. They're eating lots of fruits and vegetables. So, for example, people that have high beta-carotene levels in their bloodstream means they are eating lots of dark green leafy vegetables and dark yellow and orange fruits and vegetables. Mm-hmm. So they're eating sweet potatoes or they're eating carrots. And they have very low cancer rates. But when scientists tried giving people beta-carotene pills, because it was such a remarkable protection of high beta-carotene levels in the body, the beta-carotene pills didn't just not work. The beta-carotene pills actually increased the risk of cancer. I mean, it's hubris to think that we can somehow place Mother Nature into a pill and replicate that amazing complexity that was placed on this earth into a pill and see if it actually helps. And it didn't help. It actually increased cancer rates. But at the same time, eating foods that contain these wonderful antioxidants has been shown to time and time again to decrease cancer rates. And so antioxidants are important, but in produce form, not pill form.
0: Now, you mentioned free radicals. I mean, is this something you eat? Do you eat a high dose of free radicals? How do free radicals come to be?
1: Well, you know, free radicals, when we are exposed to a lot of oxidizing substances in our environment, so for example, the UV rays in the sun can be oxidizing, actually damage our DNA and trigger skin cancer, particularly now that because of human activities, we've thinned our ozone layer.
0: Yeah.
1: There's also many pollutants, diesel fumes, all sorts of things in our environment now, kind of unnatural things in our environment that put quite an oxidant stress, not getting enough sleep. Just being stressed out. These are all things that can increase, that can eat away at the antioxidant level in our bloodstream. But even in a pristine environment, these free radicals are created naturally within our bodies, within the mitochondria, little power plants within each of our cells. They're created as kind of a byproduct of burning fuel to fuel our bodies, but that's why antioxidants exist. We create antioxidants, we eat antioxidants in plants, and they capture these free radicals and defuse them before they can hurt us. It's only when there's this imbalance, we have too many free radicals, not enough antioxidants within our systems, that we run into some of the pro-oxidant diseases, such as accelerated aging, cancer, in particular.
0: Now, these free radicals, once they have been taken care of by the antioxidants, they are removed. If we do not have enough antioxidants, they remain and they create damage to our bodies. That's understood. Why is it that when you took those antioxidants and separated them from food and put them into a pill form, why didn't they work? I mean, you say they didn't work, and we know that. As a matter of fact, they caused some more damage. What is it about being in food, being in the environment it was created in, that makes these antioxidants so powerful?
1: Well, antioxidants work as a cascade. The way free radicals damage our tissues is they have a high-energy electron. It's so powerful, it kind of interrupts chemically the many of our really fragile molecules in our body, such as DNA. And what antioxidants do is they take this high-energy electron and they slowly drain the energy away by passing it down a whole cascade. So, for example, vitamin C, which is actually inside of our cells, can grab that free electron, pass it along to vitamin E, which is in the membrane of our cells, and then vitamin E can take and pass it on to another antioxidant, and with each step, the energy of this electron gets lower and lower and lower until finally we diffuse all that energy and it no longer poses a threat. But note that it's not one antioxidant that does that, but this whole complex of antioxidants. So if we just have high levels of one, we kind of mess up the whole system. And so, for example, studies showing people taking 500 milligrams of vitamin C a day in pill form actually have higher rates of DNA damage in their circulating white blood cells than people that don't take 500 milligrams of vitamin C a day. And that's because then we have way more vitamin C compared to all the other antioxidants. But nature created these antioxidants in the perfect levels, in the perfect amounts, the perfect ratios in plant foods. Why? Well, I mean, because the plants need these antioxidants as well. The process of photosynthesis, by which leaves on plants turn the energy from the sun into carbohydrates to create food for people, that's a very messy process, creates lots of free radicals. And so that's why plants were created to have this whole wonderful cascade of antioxidants to take care of those free radicals. And we can borrow them from plants. Wow. We can take those antioxidants that the plants created and use them in our own bodies when our own bodies create free radicals. So they come prepackaged in plants with everything in just the right ratio. And we just don't know enough about this process to be able to make a pill that can any way mimic the amazing power that's found in plants.
0: I can almost guarantee you that in some lab someplace, in some darkened area with a microscope, someone's trying to figure that out. Someone's trying to, let's put an orange, the complete orange in a pill here. Let's just do that.
1: They certainly will try. It's because you can't make, you know, billions of dollars on broccoli. Yeah. I mean, you just, not enough profit motive. There's not enough markup. And so, I mean, if there was a pill that could do even a fraction what fresh fruits and vegetables could do for us in terms of reducing rates of cancer and heart disease and diabetes and all these various diseases, I mean, some drug company would be, you know, their stock would be through the roof, right? But they just haven't been able to do it. And why would we even want to spend millions of dollars in that research when sitting right in front of us is a banana? When sitting right in front, like when we have the answer, you know, why don't we spend money on, you know, getting fruits and vegetables out to people, subsidizing healthy foods to make them cheaper? The dollar menu has apples instead of hamburgers.
0: My. Okay, doctor, you are a doctor. You are a physician. Why don't we hear from the mouths of our doctors when we're sitting across from them and they say, I'm sorry to tell you this, but you have cancer. Why isn't the next phrase out of their mouth, you need to go home and eat a fruit salad?
1: Well, because they weren't taught it. I mean, they just don't know. So a lot of this research is new. Most of our physicians, including my physician, went to medical school. You know, they probably went to medical school 20 years ago. Yeah. And then who were they taught by? Yeah. They were taught by physicians who went to medical school 20 years before that. And so there's like a two-generation delay between when the latest available science actually gets into the minds of new medical trainees coming out of medical school. Mm. But should we have to wait 40 years to take advantage of this, all the amazing science we have? No, that's why I created NutritionFacts.org. That's why I do the research that I do, to bring this directly to the people and not have to rely on, you know, people that have kind of a monopoly on this, you know, quote-unquote expert information. We should be able to get this directly the moment that it's published, the moment that it's out in the peer-reviewed scientific and medical literature. If it's something that we can actually do something about, if it's practical, then let's get it out ASAP. How many people, you know, have to die before the time that we have this life-saving knowledge and by the time we can disseminate it out to people? And often, there's no corporate budget driving that promotion. You'll never see ads on TV for broccoli for the same reason you'll never see, you know, many of these studies about the power of fruits and vegetables don't make it out into the mainstream world because, you know, there's no ads on TV. We'll hear about the latest drug, the latest medical procedure, because there's a budget to drive that out. But unfortunately, our federal government, for example, spends about $10 million encouraging people to eat fruits and vegetables, kind of a, you know, five-a-day program. But, you know, sounds like a lot of money, but that's the amount of money that a single candy company spends advertising a single brand of chewing gum every year. It gives you a sense. You know, McDonald's spends millions of dollars a day, and they have to. You know, I mean, it's because how else are they going to get people to eat that kind of stuff? Whereas the foods that have the natural advantages that don't need the multi-million-dollar budgets because they're not, they taste good, they're healthy, just aren't getting pushed out.

0: 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I discovered that the Bible provides guidelines on the prevention and treatment of disease. When applied, these principles change the chemistry, much like a pill or procedure, but without the side effects, and address the cause of the problem. 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The Creator is the real master physician, the one I want to listen to first." 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
1: I'd like to think that one day, when we get to heaven, we're going to see a list of people. People like Jared and Susan, who were introduced to Jesus because of something we said. Or maybe it was as simple as a passing smile. But these people will look into their past and be able to say, "I'm here because of you." Recently, you may have heard that HeartWise Ministries has begun spreading the gospel to the young, the old, the sick, and the healthy. We want to take this type of medical programming to the non-believer and the person who has closed themselves off to traditional forms of outreach. 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That's heartwiseministries.org.

0: Welcome back to the program. I'm your host, Charles Mills. We're here with Dr. Michael Greger. He is a physician, author, and internationally recognized speaker on nutrition. He's also the driving force behind an amazing website, nutritionfacts.org, where the guy we're talking to on the phone today, this guy looks at all of the clinical trials, all the papers that are published, all of them, every one of them, and distills them down to an understandable stream and puts them there on their website for us to enjoy. And I go there often and I enjoy his DVDs. And I'm so glad to have him on the program today. Okay, Dr. Greger, we talked about preventing cancer by using antioxidant-rich foods, which, you know, does a number on the free radicals. Let's talk about someone who may be listening who has been told they have cancer. It is growing. It is metastasizing. It is happening in their bodies. Is there something they can do outside of the chemotherapy, outside of the radiation, that can be helpful to them?
1: Absolutely. In one of my recent DVDs, not the latest ones, I talked about, for example, the Women's Healthy Eating and Living Study, which took thousands of breast cancer survivors, women with breast cancer, trying to prevent a recurrence, enhance their survival, took over 3,000 breast cancer survivors, and tested the efficacy of a low-fat, plant-based diet and trying to extend their lifespan and prevent the cancer from coming back. And what they found that women, even just doing the bare minimum of healthy lifestyle behaviors, two things in particular, eating 5 servings of fruits and vegetables a day and walking 30 minutes a day, 6 days a week. So those two things combined, for if you took women who had the worst type of breast cancer, which is estrogen receptor negative, which makes it very difficult to treat using chemotherapy, in the subsequent few years, women in the study had about a 16% chance of dying if they were not doing those two things, the extra diet and exercise, the extra fruits and vegetables and exercise, 16% chance of dying. The women that were just eating those 5 servings of fruits and vegetables, just going out walking like 2 miles a day, cut their risk of dying in that same time down to just 4%.
0: Wow.
1: I mean, and they called that high physical activity and high fruit and vegetable consumption. And you could eat 5 fruits and vegetables in one meal.
0: For breakfast,
1: right?
0: Yes,
1: I mean,
0: you could walk
1: 7 days a week. So again, simple lifestyle behaviors that anyone can do quadrupled the survival rate of these women. I mean, imagine that. Imagine just getting diagnosed with cancer and your doctor saying, look, but we have this experimental treatment that can quadruple your survival rate over the next couple of years. I mean, to do that, many women would remortgage their home,
0: yes,
1: to fly,
0: yes,
1: to some quack clinic in Mexico or lose all their hair to chemo. But most, apparently, couldn't stand the thought of eating some broccoli, for example, or cutting down on meat, two of the things that have been shown to help. But that's what the studies show, is that even after cancer diagnosis, people do not clean up their diet, and I blame the doctors for just not relaying this information, telling people how powerful diet is. Now, it's not necessarily diet in place of chemosurgery, radiation, the more traditional terms, but we can always have a healthy diet in addition to whatever else we and our physicians choose to do about the cancer. There's no excuse not to have a healthy diet, regardless of what treatment route one takes with cancer.
0: You know, it comes down to trust here, and when we are told that we have cancer growing inside of us, we have to make a decision. What are we going to trust here? Are we going to trust the medical profession? And God bless them, there is a absolute place for modern medicine, and you will be the first to say that. But this may not be where it is. This may not be it. You may want to say, let me trust the God who made fruits and vegetables. Let me trust the Creator who put into these things all these good nutrients. Let me trust this broccoli, this orange, this apple. If we start putting trust in things, as you know, doctor, we begin to have more effect from those things. Am I on the right track here?
1: We have tremendous power over our medical destinies. Absolutely.
0: It's a matter of trust, and when we start trusting things, our bodies say, this is going to work, and it makes it work all that much better. Before we leave the cancer situation here, you had a big section of your last video, Latest in Clinical Nutrition, Volume 17, on, well, I didn't know about it, something called a phytate. Tell us about phytates and why we should be interested in it. We have about 2.5 minutes left on the program.
1: You know, one of the greatest mysteries in nutrition is why do people eating plant-based diets live so much longer? In fact, the longest living populations on Earth, the California Vegetarian Adventists, why do they have so much lower cancer rates and heart disease rates? And there's lots of theories. We're not sure which one's most correct. One of them is fiber, one of the things that's only found in plant foods, never found in animal foods. But there's some new research suggesting that, you know, maybe it's these phytates, another thing only found in plant foods, never found in animal foods, and found particularly in legumes, beans, chickpeas, split peas, and lentils. We're finding more and more how critically important these foods are. And so what this research found is that the people eating the most beans, populations eating the most beans, lived the longest. And part of that is because of their cancer-preventing activities. What the most exciting new stuff is, though, is using these phytates to actually treat cancer. So, for example, there's been studies done on breast cancer patients, giving them extra phytate-containing foods, colon cancer, and found that the people just having these more healthy plant components had a better quality of life, significantly more functional. Those that were on chemotherapy had fewer symptoms from the chemotherapy. They don't have that kind of drop in immune function. So again, these can be good adjuncts to any other treatment that's used. And what are the side effects of eating more, you know, chickpeas, eating more, having more lentil soup, another bean burrito? Well, less heart disease, less diabetes, fewer kidney stones. These are all the other benefits of these wonderful phytate nutrients that are found only in plants, but they only get from those plants into our bodies if we actually eat them.
0: In other words, driving by the farm and waving out the window or pushing your cart through the produce section, that's not going to do it.
1: Right, it just doesn't do it, right? Greens have all this wonderful stuff. I have people telling me, don't need to drink milk, there's calcium in kale. It's only calcium in kale if you actually eat that kale. Otherwise, it doesn't matter if it's sitting there.
0: Oh, my. Well, Dr. Greger, it's always a pleasure talking with you. I just enjoy the information. What you are doing, and what I've discovered, and I've been looking at your videos and talking with you for years now, what I've discovered is you are simply putting a label on things that's been there all along. Phytates, who knew? Antioxidants, who knew? They were there all along. They've been helping. Is this not that medical science and not that scientists have just simply created something that wasn't there before? We're now finding them. We're seeing them in our microscopes. We're witnessing them in our cellular level. We're putting names to them. We're now finding out that the Creator God knew what he was doing when he put together the original Eden diet. He knew what he was doing when he says that eating these fruits and vegetables, none of these diseases will come on you. This was not a miracle that he was performing. It was simply a way of life that he says, if you do these things, you will bypass a lot of this. And the good news is that those things that we can do to help us bypass the problem can also dig us out if we happen to be stuck in the problem. And that's good news too. Dr. Greger's website is nutritionfacts.org. Check it out. You can look at his videos right there online. It is searchable. There's lots of good information. He has a blog there. It's just a place that you need to go. You can put in your problem, your question, and the answer will be there. And Dr. Greger, for the millions of people listening to this program, I just want to thank you for what you do, and I want you to say that we appreciate having this website resource available to us, and that's got to make you feel pretty good to have it up there knowing that people are seeing it around the world.
1: It's, you know, we're getting a million hits a month now. It's just amazing to feel that I'm having this kind of impact, and I just pinch myself every day, and thank the Lord that I'm able to use whatever talents that I was given to help get this information into people's hands, this life-affirming, life-changing, life-saving information.
0: 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Dr. Michael Greger, thank you so much for being with us again. Thank you.
1: Absolutely.
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1: The September 11th attacks had a profound impact on my life. But actually, the story starts a month before the attacks, when a very good friend of mine named Marina came to visit me in New York. She was living out here in California, but she came to visit, and we began a relationship at that time. So when the attacks happened a month later, she was really there for me, and she got me through it. I was living about 1,000 feet from the World Trade Center at the time in a school housing, and I felt more than I saw the towers have the impact with the planes, and when they fell down, I had never been in an earthquake at that point in my life, but it remains to this day the two biggest earthquakes I've been in, even after many years here in California. It was really terrifying. But after that time, I lived through it again every night when I slept, and sometimes when I didn't sleep. I slept very little over about the next year after that. And I made a lot of bad choices just because I was so badly scarred by it. And I was seeing a psychiatrist, and he put me on some drugs, and it didn't really help, but he didn't have anything else to offer me. And I graduated that May, and I got an overnight job, not really doing what I studied for, but I was just such a mess. And so at the end of 2002, I made a decision that I needed to change my environment. I packed whatever I could in a suitcase, and I hopped on a plane, and I moved out here to California. I still wasn't part of a church at that time, and I didn't join a church right away. It was several years before spirituality re-entered my life in any way. I was flat broke. I spent a few years spending more money than I had, and so in a desperate attempt to correct that situation, I answered an ad in the newspaper to open an insurance agency, of all things. And I went to the office of the insurance company in question, and I met with the district manager. He answered all of my questions and allayed all my fears, and so I decided to do it. And I worked with him for about 1 year. And he eventually asked me to join him in a Bible study at his home that he was starting. So I said yes. And so he and I studied together for about 14 months, and it completely changed my life. I didn't realize it at the time, but the studies that I was doing with Hugh were the Amazing Facts study guides. The most amazing thing about it to me was that the Bible contained things that were so radically different than I had ever been taught. I felt such a burden inside me after even just 2 or 3 weeks of studying. I felt a burden to share it with other people because it was so radical and it was so different. And it brought me such, I don't know, joy, I guess, to know these things. I almost felt like I'd stumbled upon a secret, and I wanted to share it with as many people as I could. Coming here to AFCO is a life-changing experience. I haven't regretted coming here for a moment. We met a homeless man when we were handing out books in downtown Sacramento one Sabbath afternoon. And he was very interested in the literature, and when we told him about the meetings that were coming up, he was very interested in those as well. So we have befriended him, we've studied with him, and we've brought him to these meetings, and we've seen such an amazing change in his life in such a short period of time as he has learned directly from the Bible all these amazing truths of God, and he's agreed to be baptized. Amazing Facts played an integral part of my spiritual walk and my conversion experience. It would not have been even close to the same without them. They reach people in every walk of life through their webcasts, their videos, their publications, the AFCO program. They're so multifaceted that they really take the gospel mission very seriously. Amazing Facts is this beacon of light into a dark world to bring people out of the darkness and into the light.

1 week ago, we sang as though we never could forget, Christ the Lord is risen today. But Tuesday turned out rainy, in the skies and in our eyes. By Wednesday, all the green

tall and great, began their dread familiar march. The pushy colleague who thinks only of himself, the rising price for food and gas, the memories of broken things that fill our thoughts when sleep won't come. Whatever Easter meant has drifted to the margins of our days. The flowers fade. The bright white light has dimmed. And so we must remind each other of the power of good news. You were once dead because of your failures and sins, but God forgave your sins and gave you new life through Christ. By grace, you have been saved through faith, and this is not from yourselves, it is the gift of God. This means that anyone who belongs to Christ has become a new person. The old life is gone, a new life has begun. Headlines rage and prices soar. Worries come and thunder roars. But one clear fact remains. Christ is alive and walks a road near you. So stay in grace.

0: to another His Voice Today with Steve Wolberg.
1: The Bible says in 1 Thessalonians chapter 4, verse 16 and 17, that someday soon the Lord Himself will descend from heaven with a shout, and then those of us that are ready will be caught up to meet the Lord in the air. I do a lot of traveling, and some time ago I was in an airport waiting for my connecting flight, and the announcement came over the speakers that it's now time to board. And as I stood in line, getting ready to go to the counter and hand the lady my ticket and get on the plane, I looked to my left and I saw a young man sitting on a seat, and he was sound asleep. And I thought to myself, this is probably his flight, and if he doesn't wake up, he's going to miss it. So I walked over there and I gave him a gentle kick in the leg, and I looked at him and I said, is this your flight? We're boarding. And so he woke up and he said, oh yes, thank you very much. I don't want to miss the plane. As I thought about that, I thought about heaven, and I thought about Jesus coming down from heaven to get his people, and how important it is that we don't sleep because of the sins of this world, and that we miss our flight. 1 Thessalonians chapter 4, verses 16 and 17 say that someday soon the Lord himself shall descend from heaven with a shout, with the voice of the archangel, and with the trumpet of God, and the dead in Christ shall rise first. Then we who are alive and remain shall be caught up together with them in the clouds to meet the Lord in the air, and so shall we ever be with the Lord. Dear friend, we cannot afford to miss this flight because we've been sleeping in sin, following the ways of this world. May God help us to be ready for heaven when Jesus comes. You have just heard His voice from the Bible today.
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Warning, side effects of listening to KWJD include sudden joy, smiling for no reason, and unexpected praise breaks. That's 92.1 FM, KWJD, live from Onalaska, Washington, because faith meets the airwaves here. And the music, oh yeah, it slaps.

called you brother. Once I thought the chance to make you laugh was all I ever wanted. And even now, I wish that God had chose another, serving as your foe on his behalf. His

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1: Our Daily Bread, May 14th. Have you been honest with God?

0: Have you been honest with God? And hereby we do know that we know him, if we keep his commandments. He that saith, I know him, and keepeth not his commandments, is a liar, and the truth is not in him. 1 John chapter 2, verses 3 and 4. Many are forfeiting the condition of acceptance with the Father. We need to examine closely the deed of trust wherewith we approach God. If we are disobedient, we bring to the Lord a note to be cashed when we have not fulfilled the conditions that would make it payable to us. We present to God his promises and ask him to fulfill them, when by so doing he would dishonor his own name. The promise is, if ye abide in me and my words abide in you, ye shall ask what ye will, and it shall be done unto you. John chapter 15, verse 7. And John declares, hereby we do know that we know him, if we keep his commandments. He that saith, I know him, and keepeth not his commandments, is a liar, and the truth is not in him. But whoso keepeth his word, in him verily is the love of God perfected. 1 John chapter 2, verses 3 to 5. One of Christ's last commands to his disciples was, love one another as I have loved you. John chapter 13, verse 34. Do we obey this command, or are we indulging sharp, unchristlike traits of character? If we have in any way grieved or wounded others, it is our duty to confess our fault and seek for reconciliation. This is an essential preparation that we may come before God in faith to ask his blessing. There is another matter too often neglected by those who seek the Lord in prayer. Have you been honest with God? By the prophet Malachi, the Lord declares, even from the days of your fathers, ye are gone away from mine ordinances, and have not kept them. Return unto me, and I will return unto you, saith the Lord of hosts. But ye said, wherein shall we return? Will a man rob God? Yet ye have robbed me. But ye say, wherein have we robbed thee? In tithes and offerings. Malachi chapter 3, verses 7 and 8. This passage was taken from Christ's Object Lessons, pages 143 and 144. Our Daily Bread, May 14th.
1: I encourage you to be ye doers of the word and not hearers only. Thank you for listening, and be sure to join us tomorrow for your daily devotional reading.

0: Amazing facts change lives.
1: My life was in turmoil. My wife and I were fighting all the time. I got away from everything and everybody. I don't know, I always had this emptiness in my heart. I don't want it filled. I just felt like I went my whole life, you know, just searching for something. And my father died, and that ruined me a lot. My father didn't believe in suicide, and I didn't want to live, but rather than disrespect him, I decided I would just become so mean that someone else would do it to me and I wouldn't have to. So I joined the Army, thinking, what better place to get killed than in the Army? Now, while I was in the Army, my daughter got injured. She was in an accident, and she was blind and paraplegic, and it's just like I felt the whole world was coming down on me. And one morning, I just really got mad, and I gave God a cussing like you wouldn't believe. I said, I'm not Moses, I'm not Abraham, you know, but I put my sandals on just like they do, and I'm a man. I don't want to know why this is happening to me. I just want to know that it's happening for a reason. If you tell me right now that this is all for a reason, then you can stack it on me from here to the end of time, and I will never complain again. And that little TV came on. It had been sitting there just static all night long. And there was this minister, when he pops up and he says, today's lesson's from the book of Job. God only lets those suffer that he loves the most. And I said, well, that's all you have to say, Lord. I appreciate it, brother. From that day forward, I knew that he was there and he was in my life and that he would help me. I went to prison just almost immediately after that. I was in prison for aggravated assault. I was in one of the worst prisons in the state of Tennessee. It was full of gang activity. I got my throat cut, 52 stitches. My neck, I could take those fingers and stick them all the way throughout my mouth. I'd gone to the library that day because it was really about the only thing to do. But I ran across this little book called The Richest Caveman. This book is hilarious, but it is great. I'm sitting there with this big beard. I'm thinking, hey, I know what it's like to look like a caveman, but I'm not an educated person, I guess you'd say, but I'm a simple guy. I'm just really a simple guy. And that's what I loved about Doug Batchelor, because this guy is just as straight out as you can get. And my wife and I, we've kept contact through all these years, and so much has gone on. And I told her, I said, listen, this is the center of my world right now. And I said, I really want you to be involved in it with me. I need it. And I said, and you will too if you ever just take hold of it. I told my wife, I said, listen, they've got this amazing facts Bible study going here. And this is the best way for you to get this information, and I think. I said, because it's broken down and they give you questions and to make you look for these things, you know, so it's not anyone telling you. You find it on your own, and they teach you to actually use the Bible. She was there faithfully every Wednesday until we decided, you know, she wanted to be baptized also. She saw it coming around. The choice was made, and October the 4th, 2014, my wife and I were baptized in the water at the same time, and we started our walk together, I guess you'd say. I went through everything that a man could possibly go through, I guess.

0: from marital trouble, loss of family members, death in my family. My children were harmed, and my daughter's handicapped for life. I went to prison, but still, I kept my word to God that He could stack it on me as much as He wanted, and I'd never question Him again, and I didn't. But I can say this much, He never put nothing on me that I couldn't handle, and He walked with me through it all. And I'd like to say that to anyone who is in prison, not to give up, don't lose hope. Put your faith in the Lord and study and seek Him, and He will seek you. And my name is Charlie Green, and I want you to know that you're an amazing fact.
1: Before we even learned to count, we learned the way the world works. We did good things. We picked up toys, ate all our pears, and gave the cat his needed space, and we were praised. Our value was affirmed. We did bad things. We fought with siblings, refused to take a needed bath, threw tantrums on the kitchen floor, and we were criticized, less loved. The love we knew was often a transaction. For doing X, we could get Y. And when we took up jobs and cash, the lesson only deepened. Value gotten meant value given. And then we heard a strange new thing. Jesus overturned the economy of value just as He overturned the tables of the merchants. We are loved, the Father says, before we ever did good things, and even when we do bad things. God demonstrates His own love toward us in that while we were still sinners, Christ died for us. So constant is His matchless care, we never leave the orbit of His love. This is love, not that we loved God, but that He loved us and sent His Son as an atoning sacrifice for our sins. Here is the gospel of new value. We are loved because God loves, and not for what we offer Him. So stay in grace.

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1: In the book of Genesis, chapter 2, verse 17, God warned Adam that if he ate from the forbidden fruit, he would surely die. In the next chapter, the serpent spoke to Eve in the garden. Actually, it was the devil speaking through a serpent. And what he said is very instructive to us. In verse 4, the serpent said to the woman, "You shall not surely die." Now, this is interesting because in chapter 2, verse 17, God used four words, "You shall surely die." And then in chapter 3, verse 4, the devil used those same four words, but he introduced one foreign word right in the middle, "You shall not surely die." And that tells us that the devil can put his own word right in the middle of God's words. It reminds me of trout fishing. I used to do a lot of trout fishing, and you take a nice worm and put it on a hook, put it in the water, and the trout sees the good worm. It is a good worm. But then he takes a bite, and he's hooked. And that's the way the devil works. He even quotes good words from God, but he puts his one word of deception in the middle of it to lead us astray. God doesn't want us to be led astray by Satan's mixing of truth and error. He wants us to follow only the pure word of God, to stay away from any of the devil's lies, and to follow exactly what he says. In Genesis chapter 2, verse 17, God told Adam, "In the day that you eat, you will surely die." And then the serpent said, "You will not surely die." And that's how this world fell into sin. Let's not make the same mistake that Eve made. Let's follow only what God says and not follow Satan even one little bit. You have just heard His voice today.
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when I don't have strength to try, and I've cried all I can cry. 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

0: Sunlight. Truly the light is sweet, and a pleasant thing it is for the eyes to behold the sun. Ecclesiastes 11, verse 7. There are but few who realize that in order to enjoy health and cheerfulness, they must have an abundance of sunlight, pure air, and physical exercise. We pity little children who are kept confined indoors when the sun is shining gloriously without. Clothe your boys and girls comfortably and properly. Then let them go out and exercise in the open air and live to enjoy health and happiness. The pale and sickly grain blade that has struggled up out of the cold of early spring puts out the natural and healthy deep green after enjoying for a few days the health and life-giving rays of the sun. Go out into the light and warmth of the glorious sun and share with vegetation its life-giving, healing power. No room in the house should be considered furnished and adorned without the cheering, enlivening light and sunshine, which are heaven's own free gift to man. When God had made our world and darkness was upon the face of the deep, he said, "Let there be light," and there was light. And God saw the light that it was good. Shall we close our houses and exclude from them the light which God has pronounced good? If you would have your homes sweet and inviting, make them bright with air and sunshine. The precious sunlight may fade your carpets, but it will give a healthful color to the cheeks of your children. If you have God's presence and possess earnest, loving hearts, a humble home made bright with air and sunlight will be to your family a heaven below. Exercise and a free, abundant use of the air and sunlight, blessings which heaven has freely bestowed upon all, would give life and strength. My Life Today, May 14th.
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I met a lady, she was sick there in the room, just staying. I knocked the door, she struggled to come out with the wheelchair, and in my hand I had a book entitled At Jesus' Feet, a book which talks about the love of Jesus Christ to Mary Magdalene, who had nobody to love her. And that lady had faced the challenge of love because she was sick, she got an accident and the legs were broken. I gave her this book and she studied. She wanted to know more about Doug Batchelor. And so she kept on calling me and asking me, how can I get another book from this author? I led her to Amazing Facts TV. In the evenings, they show Doug Batchelor's preachings. This lady kept on following Amazing Facts each and every day. And this time, she's equipped, she's in the church, she's calling some other people to her house to listen more about the preachings of Doug Batchelor and the Amazing Facts team. It is a very, very good thing to lead somebody through a simple way and get this piece of information that saved her life. And right now we are very close friends, and I'm happy also for this Amazing Facts team and what they are doing in reaching out to those people who have not been reached. Thank you.

Grace doesn't gloat when others lose, nor grow dejected when another takes the flag. It isn't glum when others swell with self-importance, nor filled with glee when rivals lose their footing. Salvation never was a zero-sum game, for there can be millions, no, make that billions, who finish the course and win the prize. The waiting crown comes in as many sizes as those who run the race. But finding grace will always be a winner-take-all contest. All whom Christ saves win all of Him. Eternal love, enduring hope, and joy that triumphs over sorrow. We look down into open graves and twisting pain and say to all the worst that evil brings, because He lives, I too shall live. We taunt death's weakness, oh, where's your sting? And fix our eyes upon that day when we will rise to light and joy and everlasting life. The prize awaits me, the crown of righteousness, which the Lord, the righteous judge, will give me on the day of His return. We run to win. So stay in grace.

0: Hey guys, thank you so much for watching. I hope you enjoyed my cover of I Can Only Imagine. I just wanted to thank the band Mercy Me and especially Bart for writing this song and sharing his incredible story. It's impacted me over the years as well as the lives of millions of people all over the world. The movie is out now.
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2: In the book of Ephesians chapter 6, Paul talks about putting on the armor of God to resist the power of the devil. In verse 16, he says, "Above all, taking the shield of faith, wherewith you shall be able to quench all the fiery darts of the wicked one." Believe it or not, just yesterday I was out in my backyard in North Idaho, which is surrounded by forest, and I was using my chainsaw, cutting wood, and getting ready for winter. And I didn't see it. It was right in front of me. I either stepped on or walked close enough to a big hornet's nest. And before I knew what was happening, these hornets were just flying out of the nest and they were attacking me. One of them landed right on my nose and he bit me hard. Another one hit me on the arm and I started running down the road as quick as I could. Some of them followed me, but eventually I got away, checked out my wounds, realized nothing serious, and I thought, I have got to stay away from those hornets. The Bible says that we're in a battle between God and the devil, and Satan is attacking us, especially as we get closer to the coming of Jesus. He is attacking and he's hitting hard, just like those hornets hit me. And the only way that we can resist the devil is, first of all, by knowing that he's there, by trusting the Bible and trusting in the power of Jesus Christ. Paul says in chapter 6 of Ephesians that we need to put on the armor of God, every single piece. And in verse 16, he says, "Above all, taking the shield of faith, wherewith you shall be able to quench all the fiery darts of the wicked." The devil is certainly throwing his fiery darts at us, but we can quench them by faith in God, by trusting the power of his word. You've just heard his voice today.
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1: This is It Is Written. I'm John Bradshaw. Thanks for joining me. He's one of the least known, well-known people in all of history. On a certain day every year, people all around the world celebrate him without knowing much of anything about him. Here in Ireland, St. Patrick's Day is huge. It's a national holiday in Ireland. On St. Patrick's Day, people wear green, and there are often parades and other celebrations conducted. It was in the 17th century that the Roman Catholic Church set aside March 17 as a day of celebration and remembrance. In recent decades, Ireland has been a land of religious and political tension over the question of who should control Northern Ireland, the Irish or Great Britain. The dispute goes back many hundreds of years. In the 1960s, the Troubles began in Northern Ireland. It was a period marked by violent clashes between Unionists and Republicans, basically between Protestants and Catholics. More than 3,200 people died during the 30 years of the Troubles. There were thousands of bombings and tens of thousands of shootings. Men like Bobby Sands are still revered by many here in Ireland. Sands died in the notorious Mays prison just outside Belfast following a 66-day-long hunger strike in 1981. In all, 10 men died during that hunger strike. Men who were committed to the idea of a united Ireland and wanted to see Northern Ireland wrested out of the control of the British. The tension began to ease following an agreement that was signed in Belfast on Good Friday of 1998. But religious tension goes back much further in Ireland. And the man responsible for radical religious change among the Irish, the man responsible for the Christian evangelization of the British Isles, is celebrated all around the world today. During his lifetime, Patrick was considered a troublemaker. He was a disturber of the peace. Today, you might call him a religious lightning rod. And there's one thing Patrick wasn't. He wasn't Irish. He was born in the year 385 AD, or thereabouts, and he died around 461 AD. At that time, the British Isles were pagan. They were dominated by the culture and the religious practices of the Druids, an elite class that had a direct line to the occult. By the time Patrick came onto the scene, Druidism was at the height of its powers. Druid literature speaks of the magical and spiritual training of the Druid, in which he is eaten by a goddess, enters into her belly, and is reborn as the greatest poet in the land. Mention of Druidism evokes images of wizardry, and the Druids in Patrick's day were into magic and charms and healing powers. They foretold the future, and they worshipped the forces of nature. They've been referred to as magico-religious specialists, and it's said that they could call up a storm to ward off invaders. Now, while most modern scholars would not agree with this, no less a person than Julius Caesar made the claim that the Druids practiced human sacrifice, burning their victims in a device known as a wicker man. Caesar also said that they believed in reincarnation. Modern scholars say that the Druids were essentially shamans, spiritualists.
2: So the religious situation in Ireland in the 5th century is that it is the last holdout of the Druids who had once been the predominant religious figures right across the British Isles and indeed the north part of what we now call France. But they had been largely stamped out by the Romans, who found their religious practices such as human sacrifice objectionable. There's very little evidence of human sacrifice being practiced by Patrick's day, but the Druids are there. This is a religion that is really focused on nature and on spirits. But it is a fairly sophisticated religion as well. They had education. They were well-educated men by the standards of the time. And they had a reasonably well-worked-out cosmology and a pantheon of gods. But the Druidic religion, as far as we can tell, does seem to be in a little bit of decline by the 5th century. It's past its heyday. And so there is this emphasis on spirits. And where there might still be some human sacrifice is that we know people are found in the bogs of Ireland, in the peat. Now, some of them clearly ended up there accidentally, tripped and fell. Oh, too bad. But others we know are offered as sacrifices because you're hoping that by doing that, you can ensure you have good weather, a good harvest, because everything depends on the harvest. And so you want to appease the natural deities.
1: It was this paganism that confronted St. Patrick during his ministry to the Irish people. Druid magicians hindered the work Patrick was trying to do. The Druids resented Patrick, knowing that his ministry was the beginning of the end for Druidism. Patrick was born in Britain, which at the time was controlled by the Roman Empire. Exactly where he was born, no one really knows, although it seems likely that he was born on or near England's west coast. His family evidently was reasonably well off. Both his father and his grandfather worked in religious service. But Patrick, as a young man, didn't take matters of faith seriously. When he was 16 years old, he was captured by raiders sent or led by Ireland's King Niall. He spent 6 years toiling as a shepherd. And it was during this time that he found faith in God for himself. God spoke to Patrick and told him to flee to the Irish coast, where he'd find a ship waiting to take him home. So he left his master, traveled many miles to a port, and he found the promised ship. He traveled back to England and made his way back to his family. And it was there and then that he dedicated his life to serving God. So how did Patrick, the runaway slave, become Saint Patrick, known and loved all the world over? And what does Patrick have to do with the Protestant Reformation? I'll tell you more in just a moment. We look around the world and it appears this planet is spinning out of control in many ways. The world of today is a far cry from the world of yesterday. Is there hope? 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I'd like you to receive our free offer, Hope for a Planet in Crisis.

0: Thanks for joining me today on It Is Written. He's known all around the world and is celebrated every March the 17th. But who was St. Patrick? And what did he do that made him a global icon? Well, to begin with, he wasn't Irish, he was English, and he wasn't a Roman Catholic. The principles that he lived by and shared with others made him a forerunner of the Protestant Reformation, which would occur many years after he died. He was taken from his home in England by Irish raiders when he was a boy, and he was forced into slavery in Ireland. He eventually escaped, and he wrote that after studying in France and returning to his home in England, he had a vision, not unlike a vision Paul had in the book of Acts. I saw a man coming, as it were, from Ireland. His name was Victoricus, and he carried many letters, and he gave me one of them. I read the heading, The Voice of the Irish. As I began the letter, I imagined in that moment that I heard the voice of those very people who were near the wood of Falkland, which is beside the Western Sea. And they cried out as with one voice, We appeal to you, holy servant boy, to come and walk among us. Eventually, Patrick acted on the vision he received and returned to Ireland to work as a missionary. He landed at the same port from which he had escaped Ireland and began his ministry in Tara, just north of Dublin, in what today is the Republic of Ireland. And before long, the son of a powerful chieftain in the north of Ireland was converted and joined Patrick's missionary team. Thousands were baptized, among them many who were wealthy and influential. Patrick ordained pastors throughout the island to shepherd these new Christian communities. Here's what he said about the new Irish believers. Never before did they know of God except to serve idols and unclean things. But now, they've become the people of the Lord and are called children of God. The sons and daughters of the leaders of the Irish are seen to be monks and virgins of Christ. There's plenty said about Patrick's life that's nothing more than legend. No, he didn't chase all the snakes out of Ireland. There'd never been any snakes in Ireland in the first place. They certainly didn't attack him after he had fasted for 40 days. His walking stick did not grow into a tree. And he never used the shamrock to teach the Irish about the Trinity. Patrick sailed from near Drogheda to just outside Belfast, where he began sharing the gospel with people who, for the most part, had zero working knowledge of the plan of salvation. Now, Patrick wasn't the first missionary to Ireland, but he was the first to gain any real traction and establish an effective, far-reaching work. So what was it that drove this Bible-believing missionary forward? As the church lost its focus on the Bible, its increasing popularity within the Roman Empire caused it to compromise its faith and witness. However, there were many Christians who put up strong resistance to this new alliance of church and state. During these centuries, the Celtic Christians set a pattern of independence from the Church of Rome. Like the reformers which would follow them later, they held to the Bible as their exclusive and supreme spiritual authority. Historians had this to say about Patrick. He never mentions either Rome or the Pope, or hints that he was in any way connected with the ecclesiastical capital of Italy. He recognizes no other authority but that of the Word of God. If he was sent by Celestine to the native Christians to be their primate or archbishop, no wonder that stout-hearted Patrick refused to bow his neck to any such yoke of bondage. There is strong evidence that Patrick had no Roman commission in Ireland. Patrick's churches in Ireland, like their brethren in Britain, repudiated the supremacy of the popes. All knowledge of the conversion of Ireland through his ministry must be suppressed. There is not a written word from one of them rejoicing over Patrick's additions to their church, showing clearly that he was not a Roman missionary.
1: In the 5th century, there is only one church. And there's still connection between Britain and Rome. It's in the middle 5th century that that gets severed and the British Isles gets cut off from the Roman Empire. But at that point, there is still one church, and Patrick is a member of it from all the evidence we have. And we know that that church actually sent St. Germanus to Britain in 429, and one of his colleagues, Palladius, is believed to have gone to Ireland, but he seems to have had minimal impact. But that's the church that they're part of. But it's really the inheritance of the primitive church of Christ's day. If we say the Catholic Church, then people think of St. Peter's and a whole series of things which just don't exist in the 5th century. So, the danger in saying that he's a Roman Catholic missionary, it's true in one sense, but it's not true in another, because there just isn't a church like called the Roman Catholic Church. There is the one church, which is called Catholic at the time to distinguish it from Arians, who don't believe in the full divinity of Christ. That's what Catholic means in the 5th century. It means somebody who is an Orthodox Christian on the Trinity. And Patrick is definitely that. So what we know about Patrick comes largely from his writings. There are stories, but most of them were written down in the 7th century, so 200 years after he died. So there's probably some grains of truth left in them, but a lot of exaggeration. To judge from his own writings, he's a relatively simple Christian. His theology is relatively simplistic, and that's not a criticism, far from it. He's definitely Trinitarian. He believes very strongly in God the Father, God the Son, and the Holy Spirit, and he's very focused on Christ, but he has a simple message, and he has a burning passion for the people of Ireland, who had enslaved him as a youth. But even after he was free, he recognized these people are lost in superstition, and I have good news for them.
0: A century after Patrick, the Church of Rome launched an attack on the Celtic communities of Western Europe because the Irish customs of the Celtic Church were at odds with the customs sanctioned by the Bishop of Rome, who by now had become a very powerful figure. But Patrick wasn't the only one who was reaching the world with the gospel. After Patrick, there was Aidan, who as a missionary went to England and reached not only the high nobility, but also children and slaves, and he traveled extensively. Like Patrick, he wasn't affiliated with the Roman Church. Aidan established a cathedral off the northeastern coast of England on the island of Lindisfarne, and from there, he was greatly influential in reaching great numbers of people for Christ, especially in the region of Northumbria. And there was another who reached not only the British Isles, but who impacted the world with the message of the gospel. He was from this island of Ireland. I'll tell you who he was in just a moment.
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0: Thanks for joining me on It Is Written. Right here on this very spot in Belfast, Ireland, there was a hive of activity a little over 100 years ago. Right here is where the Titanic was built. Not only the Titanic, but its sister ships, the Olympic and the Britannic. Thousands of workers labored on this very spot. What happened here then dominated not only this city, but went on to impact the world. Somebody else labored here in Ireland whose work impacted the world, and that was Patrick. Patrick was a dynamic Christian missionary, and from Ireland, his influence spread to impact Christians and Christianity all around the world. In the time of Patrick, the church was dominated by the popes of Rome, and they were not too keen with what Patrick was doing. They saw it as a direct threat against their authority, and they were committed to getting rid of the distinctive Irish religious practices. But it wasn't only Patrick that impacted the world in those days. Aidan was an Irish missionary who traveled to England and won many there to faith in Christ. He was sent from the remote Scottish island of Iona, where a missionary training center had been established by another Irish evangelist, a man by the name of Columba.
1: Today, Columba is remembered as one of the three chief saints of Ireland, along with Patrick and Bridget of Kildare. He was born in Donegal in the northwest of Ireland in the year 521. When he was about 40 years old, he set off with several others to evangelize the Picts. He traveled 100 miles to Iona and built a monastery, not as a retreat, but as a missionary training center. The Venerable Bede, the influential writer and scholar, said that Columba converted the nation to the faith of Christ by preaching and example. As well as being an evangelist and a missionary, there was something else that set Columba apart. In contrast with the Church of Rome, he observed the Sabbath on Saturday, the seventh day of the week. There's no evidence he'd ever kept Sunday as the Sabbath. Dr. Leslie Harding examined every primary source connected with the Celtic Church and confirmed this Celtic Sabbath connection. Just before he died, Columba said, "This day is called in the sacred books Sabbath, which is interpreted rest. And truly, this day is for me a Sabbath, because it is my last day of this present laborious life. In it, after my toilsome labors, I keep Sabbath."
0: One historian wrote, "We find traces in the early monastic Church of Ireland that they held Saturday to be the Sabbath, on which they rested from all their labors." Later, in the 11th century, Queen Margaret of Scotland said this about Scottish Christians. She said, "They work on Sunday, but they keep Saturday after a sabbatical manner." But Queen Margaret, later Saint Margaret in the Catholic Church, was committed to eradicating Sabbath worship and replacing it instead with worship on Sunday. The Roman Emperor Constantine, who was a pagan sun worshipper before his nominal conversion to Christianity, was the first to decree Sunday worship, and he did it before Patrick's time. But the Irish Christians were not bound by Roman decrees. 1,000 years before the beginning of the Protestant Reformation, Patrick was a nonconformist. Before there was a Reformation, Patrick was a Protestant. In this way, the Celtic Church formed part of what the Bible refers to as the Church in the Wilderness during the Middle Ages. John wrote about this time of exile for Christian believers. He said in Revelation 12 and verse 6, "And the woman," that's the church, "fled into the wilderness where she has a place prepared by God." The Albigenses of southern France, the Waldenses of Italy and the Alps, and others like them, chose to base their faith on the Bible rather than lining up behind a church that was placing such a strong emphasis on tradition. They kept the torch of Christian faith shining brightly in an era of what was some pretty considerable spiritual darkness.
1: Unfortunately, the Christians of Ireland and Scotland didn't maintain their religious freedom indefinitely. In time, new rulers came to power in both countries who submitted the practices of both church and state to the rule of the Catholic Church. But the legacy of the Celtic Church, and Patrick in particular, was destined to live on. The spirit of independence from Rome was nurtured by the original British Church. Submission to rulers of any sort on the European continent, ecclesiastical or political, didn't come easy to the British or the Irish. When King Henry VIII declared England free from the Roman Church and established the Church of England, or the Anglican Church, he was simply enshrining in law what in millions of English minds had been true for centuries. Speaking prophetically of this time, the prophet Daniel wrote in Daniel 11, 32 and 33, "The people who know their God shall be strong and carry out great exploits, and those of the people that understand shall instruct many." This is the true legacy of Patrick and of the Celtic Church, and those heroes of faith who held the true gospel in the centuries prior to the Reformation. Without this gospel seed having been sown and scattered by Patrick and others, the Reformation might never have happened. It's said that Patrick died on March the 17th in the year 461 AD, and that he's buried right here outside Down Cathedral in Downpatrick in Northern Ireland, alongside Brigid and Columba, two other giants of Irish history. The legend of Patrick lives on here. The truth of his life is even more impressive than the legend. I'm John Bradshaw from It Is Written, inviting you to join me for 500. Nine programs produced by It Is Written, taking you deep into the Reformation. This is the 500th anniversary of the beginning of the Reformation, when Martin Luther nailed his 95 theses to the door of the Castle Church in Wittenberg, Germany. We'll take you to Wittenberg, and to Belgium, to England, to Ireland, to Rome, to the Vatican City, and introduce you to the people who created the Reformation, who pushed the Reformation forward. We'll take you to sites all throughout Europe where the Reformers lived and in some cases died. We'll bring you back to the United States and take you to a little farm in upstate New York and show you how God spread the Reformation here. Don't miss 500. You can own the 500 series on DVD. 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Let's pray together. Our Father in heaven, I thank you today for giant figures of history who changed the world for your glory. People like Patrick and Aidan and Columba, who shared the Bible with people and urged them to know Jesus as their personal Savior. I pray today for us here, now. I pray that we too would hear the voice of Jesus. I pray for that one who is joining me in prayer right now, who knows that she or he must give her or his heart to Jesus Christ now. Friend, would you do that? Would you reach out to Jesus knowing that he's reaching out to you and claim him as your righteousness and as your Lord and Savior? Father, we thank you today for the scriptures. We thank you for your word and for Jesus, the word made flesh. And we pray with faith and thanks in Jesus' name. Amen. Thanks so much for joining me. I'm looking forward to seeing you again next time. Until then, remember, it is written, man shall not live by bread alone, but by every word that proceeds from the mouth of God.
2: You've been listening to It Is Written, presented

I brought home a 5-foot rattlesnake, and it's gone downhill ever since. Rattlesnakes, sharks, cliff diving, free diving. I wouldn't call myself an adrenaline junkie. I just realized that the closest that I've ever been to being alive is when I'm so close to death. I was raised in the northern mountains of Mexico. I learned English because there was missionary groups that were coming from Colorado and then going to the northern mountains of Mexico. And they were all changed on these short-term mission trips, and they had these unbelievable experiences and their close encounters with God. And I would share their testimony, and I would translate for them. And I was jealous. I was jealous because I didn't have a testimony. I didn't have something like that. I didn't have that life-changing experience, that close encounter with God. I knew He was there. I couldn't understand Him, and I didn't really want anything to do with Him. And part of me wanted Him not to want anything to do with me. I felt like I was unworthy of God's love. I left Mexico to come to college. Once I got to college, I realized how expensive college was. And so in order to pay for college, I became a commercial salmon fisherman in Alaska. And the first time that I stepped on a boat, I knew I was going to be a fisherman for the rest of my life. I met this man in Tennessee in one of the rivers, and I found out that he had an orphanage in Honduras. And he said, you know, you can come down to Honduras, you can help us put a support video together. And you know, it's like, maybe you can get some college credits out of it. And I said, you know, that would be great. I would do that. I would love to do that. And so I flew down to Honduras. And one of the conversations that we had during dinner, we were talking about this and that. And somehow I brought up rapture. And they said, well, find us a place in Scripture where it talks about rapture. And I said, it's all over the Bible. They said, is it really, though? So they gave me a DVD that said Amazing Facts. And I remember coming back to America, and I started watching, and I said, Amazing Facts Presents. And Doug Batchelor started talking. One of the things that he said is that the word rapture wasn't in Scripture. And that was the first time that I actually heard Pastor Batchelor speak. And then I run into YouTube a video series called Prophecy Code. And I said, oh, this is going to be good, sweet. But it was just torture, because everything I knew was just getting tossed out the window. He was just using scripture after scripture to take away everything and all everything that I thought was normal and everything that I knew about the book of Apocalypse. Ever since I've learned scriptural truth and I've seen the light, I feel like there's been a fire rekindled in my heart, and I have this knowledge that I want to share with people. It brings me peace, and I think that it does that for other people we've managed to share with. My name is Andrew. I am a fisherman and a dreamer. I want to thank you for changing my life.

We measure the worth of things by their apparent scarcity. Gold, caviar, Maseratis all increase in value when we think supply is limited. Much of the joy of ownership is the awareness that others don't or can't enjoy them. And in our poorest thinking, we sometimes foolishly imagine that the grace of God has been reserved for wise and careful people like us. We pretend God's kindness is a reward for faithfulness rather than the cause of it. If grace is freely available, won't its value be diminished? But the old hymn said it well. The love of God is broader than the measure of our mind. He makes his sun rise on the evil and on the good, and sends rain on the just and on the unjust. Grace is that rarest of things that becomes more valuable as it is more widely available and more fully embraced. When you love God, my joy is doubled. Heaven has no finite space restrictions, nor is the grace that leads us home reserved for just a few.

For God so loved the world that he gave his only Son, so that everyone who believes in him may not perish, but have eternal life. Embrace the Lord who embraces everyone, and stay in grace.

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2: In John chapter 3, verse 16, which is the most famous verse in the Bible, Jesus said, "For God so loved the world that he gave his only begotten Son, that whoever would believe in him should not perish, but have everlasting life." Just a couple days ago, I was in Spokane, Washington, and I picked up a copy of the newspaper. And one of the headlines says, "Man rescues son who fell into river. A father jumped into the Spokane River from the Washington State Bridge to rescue his 23-month-old son after the toddler fell off the bridge Thursday afternoon. Miraculously, the boy fell into a location where there was a pool, and the father immediately jumped into the river, grabbed his son, and carried him to shore." The article continues by saying that many instances like that don't have happy endings because the Spokane River is very treacherous. And as I thought about that, I thought about God, and I think about John 3:16 and how we've all, just like that little boy, we've fallen into the river of sin, and we're lost in this world, and there's really no hope for us unless we have someone jump in into this world of evil and try to get us out. And that's what Jesus did for you and for me 2,000 years ago. I'm a dad and I've got two kids, and when I read a story like this, I can't help but be touched by the love of God and his sending his son to save a lost world. John chapter 3, verse 16. The most famous verse in the Bible is about a rescue operation. The Bible says, "For God so loved the world that he gave," just like that father jumped, "he gave his only begotten son, that whoever believes in him should not perish, but have everlasting life." You have just heard his voice today.
1: If you enjoyed this short devotional with Steve Wolberg, you can hear more messages online at His Voice Today.

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